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4: Good morning, I'm David Cameron. One Nation has claimed its first lower house seat in WA. Candidate Luke Hurdigan has secured the once safe Labor seat of Secret Harbour in a by-election. He says it sends a loud message to the major parties.
5: They came with the big Labor machine and we marched right through it.
4: A senior government minister says social media platforms are contributing to a toxic male culture in Australia. Speaking to the ABC, Tanya Plibersek says young men are being influenced online by the so-called manosphere, which promotes the idea that social progress has come at the expense of men. She says many young men don't seek the content, rather the algorithms stalk them.
6: If you set up a social media account as a young boy in Australia today, it takes an average of 23 minutes for you to be fed violent misogynistic content online. That is a deliberate decision of the social media companies that is wrecking our young boys.
4: Ukrainian President Volodymyr Zelensky has described a Russian drone strike that hit a weapons depot in a residential area near Kyiv as terrible negligence. At least 37 people have died and dozens have been injured in a series of explosions in a village just west of the capital. Hundreds of people were evacuated. Mr. Zelensky has ordered an investigation and says the storage site shouldn't have been in a residential area.
7: It's a horrific situation, and the negligence of those who stored explosives right next to people is appalling. There is extensive damage. The community leader died while assisting with the rescue operation. My condolences go out to all the families and loved ones.
4: The Premier of the Canadian province of Ontario, Doug Ford, has unveiled a big sign next to Lake Ontario on the border with the United States, which reads Lake Ontario in English and French. The sign is a response to an executive order by President Donald Trump renaming it Lake America in US federal government usage after trade talks with Canada broke down. Mr. Ford says the sign's meaning is clear.
8: President Trump can call it whatever he wants, but I can tell you the rest of the world will always call it Lake Ontario, and obviously Canada is always going to call it Lake Ontario. So that's our message to President Trump. We're resilient. And we're strong Canadians, and we're always going to protect our sovereignty, always. And we'll never, ever back down from a bully, ever.
4: Australians are being asked to help make a difference in the lives of families of veterans. Legacy Week begins today. CEO of Legacy Club Services, Dominic Teakle, himself an ADF veteran, explains the importance of this year's fundraising effort.
9: Legacy Week is a time to pause and reflect on the service of our veterans, but importantly, that allied service of those who support the veterans, the families and kids of those veterans who serve alongside them.
4: In the AFL, Carlton have ended Melbourne's season with a 74-55 point win at the MCG. Despite the loss, Demons coach Stephen King says his side will continue to improve, posting 8 more wins this season than last year.
10: I just think that's growth as a group. I think you tell me at the start of the year we'll go from 7 wins to 15, I'd sign up for that every day of the week. So yeah, I don't want to get too greedy and look back too much, but I know we've got so much more to add in different phases of our game, and that's the exciting part for me as a coach.
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12: 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Sunday's forecast is partly cloudy. Slight chance of a shower along the coastal fringe, near zero chance elsewhere. light winds becoming southeast to southwesterly 15 to 20 kilometres per hour during the morning, then becoming light during the evening. Kempsey 22, Crescent Head and Bellbrook 21 degrees. Monday's weather information is for mostly sunny conditions. The chance of morning fog inland. Slight chance of a shower along the coastal fringe, near zero chance elsewhere. Light winds. Kempsey 23, Southwest Rocks 19, Crescent Head and Willawarren 23 degrees. Tuesday, the first day of spring, outlook is for the chance of morning fog. Sunny day. Light winds becoming northwest to northeasterly 15 to 25 kilometers per hour during the day, then becoming northwesterly 15 to 20 kilometers per hour during the evening. Kempsey 25, Southwest Rocks 20 and Willawarren 25 degrees. That's your catch-up of the latest local weather on 103.1 Tank FM.
13: 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Let's begin with four great songs about Australia. In 1995, Neil Murray had this one. It's one of my favourite all-time songs, Good Light in Broome.

Sound of Ted Egan and She's On Again in Darwin. It was a single in 1973. Lee Conway, I'll Bet You a Kangaroo. That's from a CD of his from 1999 called Bound to Explode. And the great sound of John Williamson and Warren Williams, This Ancient Land from the year 2000. And we started with Neil Murray and Good Light in Broom from 1995. I'm Tall Paul, filling in for Lynn this afternoon. The next four tracks have one thing in common. It's a guitarist called Louis Shelton. He was a member of what's called the Wrecking Crew, which were session musicians, but he played on so many really great recordings. He's 85 this year and he now resides on the central coast of New South Wales. But let's begin with just some of the songs he played on, and then we'll play the Monkees and Neil Diamond, and then also a great instrumental that he recorded himself in 1995. Now, this is Louis Shelton in session with the Wrecking Crew.

Great sound of a song recorded in his own studios on the Central Coast in New South Wales. Louis Shelton with Fleeting Moments in 1995. Neil Diamond and Sue Lamont from 1973 with Louis Shelton on guitar. The Monkees and Last Train to Clarksville. It was 2019, they did a tour of the with the remaining Monkees members, and they had Louis Shelton go and join him on stage because he played guitar on the original of Last Train to Clarksville. And what'd you think of some of the songs that Louis Shelton played on? Certainly a great number of songs. I'm Tall Paul, and this is Tank FM 103.1. I'm filling in for Lynn this afternoon, so let's play some rock and roll. This is the Dave Clark 5, January 1970, and it's called Good Old Rock and Roll. Thank you for listening to Tank FM.

That was Bob and Lucille and Eeny, Meeny, Miny, Moe. And, of course, they changed some of the words, didn't they? That was from 1959. They came from Canada and ended up becoming the country sweethearts. Eddie Cochran, The Great Sound, Summertime Blues, October 1958. Elvis Presley, The King and Follow That Dream from 1962 on an EP in Australia. And to begin, we had the Dave Clark Five and Good Old Rock and Roll, January 1970. I'm Tall Paul. I'm normally on Wednesday mornings from 9 until 10. But I'm filling in today for Lynn. Let's continue with the rock and roll. These guys came from Arizona in the USA. This is December 1960. And the group's called Bobby and the Demons. And the dance is called The Woo.

What do you think of Bobbing and the Demons and the Who, WHOO, December 1960? Take us up to the news, here's Fats Domino and Be My Guest from 1959. After the news, we'll have the Everly Brothers coming your way on Tank FM.

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5: Hello, I'm David Cameron. A senior minister says the federal government is closely considering a ban on the import of so-called smart glasses that can be used to discreetly film people without consent. Speaking to the ABC, Tanya Plibersek says use of the glasses should be carefully considered, and the Attorney General will have an update on the government's position soon.
6: I'm very concerned about the potential uses of these glasses.
7: Should they be banned?
6: Well, I think they should be considered very the use of them should be considered very carefully, and if they're going to be used, there should be safeguards around how they can be used. And I've seen plenty of misuse of these glasses already. I don't think it's right to be able to walk up to someone and film an interaction without them knowing that the interaction's being filmed.
5: The Israeli Prime Minister has condemned settlers who again attacked a Palestinian village in the occupied West Bank. Here's the BBC's John Donison.
8: The view of Prime Minister Netanyahu is that this is a few bad apples. It's a handful of hardcore settlers who are giving the broad settler movement a bad name. And, you know, his words were pretty strong. What I would say, though, is that the Israeli government, Prime Minister Netanyahu, the American administration, Israel's principal ally, are broadly supportive of the settler movement across the West Bank and East Jerusalem. They have accelerated it. Hundreds of thousands of settlers living illegally under international law in the occupied West Bank and East Jerusalem. So he's treading a bit of a fine line.
5: Tasmania's Greens leader says laws are needed to protect LGBTQIA plus people from conversion practices in the state. Premier Jeremy Rockliffe supports banning practices which attempt to suppress or convert a person's gender or sexual identity. But his deputy, Guy Barnett, says proposed laws are ambiguous and could potentially prevent conversations between family members. Greens leader Rosalie Woodruff says it's about preventing serious harm.
9: Conversion practices happen in Tasmania today, and it's well past time that we protect LGBTIQA plus Tasmanians who are being subjected to harmful and sometimes deadly practices.
5: Legacy Australia has begun its week-long fundraising and awareness campaign to support veterans' families. Speaking to National Radio News, Legacy Club Services CEO Dominic Teakle says the organisation's work is based on a promise.
10: And that promise came from the trenches of World War One, when a dying digger asked his mate to look after the missus and kids. I don't think there's any greater cause than to support those families that are left behind after someone has given their life for their country.
5: Thousands of spectators at the Sydney Opera House have cheered runners across the finish line of the Sydney Marathon. Ethiopia's Adisu Gabena has won in a record-breaking time of 2 hours, 4 minutes and 42 seconds. Kenyan runner Perez Chepchercha took the women's title, completing the course in 2 hours, 18 minutes and 31 seconds. Daniel Romanchuk has set a new record in the wheelchair men's elite, completing the race in 1 hour, 26 minutes and 50 seconds. In English Premier League soccer, a 2-2 draw for Liverpool and Nottingham Forest, Bournemouth and Everton finished 1-1. Tottenham have failed to post a win, losing 2-0 to Newcastle, and Hull defeated Coventry 1-0.
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7: Sunday's forecast is partly cloudy. Slight chance of a shower along the coastal fringe, near zero chance elsewhere. Light winds becoming southeast to southwesterly 15 to 20 kilometres per hour during the morning, then becoming light during the evening. Kempsey 22, Crescent Head and Bellbrook 21 degrees. Monday's weather information is for mostly sunny conditions. The chance of morning fog inland. Slight chance of a shower along the coastal fringe, near zero chance elsewhere. Light winds. Kempsey 23, Southwest Rocks 19, Crescent Head and Willawarren 23 degrees. Tuesday, the first day of spring, outlook is for the chance of morning fog. Sunny day. Light winds becoming northwest to northeasterly 15 to 25 kilometers per hour during the day, then becoming northwesterly 15 to 20 kilometers per hour during the evening. Kempsey 25, Southwest Rocks 20 and Willawarren 25 degrees. That's your catch-up of the latest local weather on 103.1 Tank FM.
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0: looking for a day that celebrates community, creativity and connection. It's okay on the Maclay is back for 2026. 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

The great sound of Bill Haley and his Comets from an album called Rockin' Around the World in 1958 and Alouetta. And of course the Everly Brothers and Wake Up Little Susie from way back in December 1957. Let's continue with some great music coming your way. This is a group called the Jodimars and the track is called Well Now Dig This from November 1955. The members of the Jodimars were originally members of the Comets, but they quit because Bill Haley didn't pay all the Comets the same amount of money. So on Tank FM, this is the Jodimars.

0: the great sound of Ruth Brown and This Little Girl's Gone Rockin' from November 1958. She had that as a hit in the USA. And, of course, Col Joy copied it sort of thing and recorded This Little Boy's Gone Rockin'. Joyce Green and Black Cadillac from March 1959, her only ever single released, and I believe it's copied off a 1938 track called My Daddy's Going to the Funeral in a V8 Ford. We had Etta James and 7 Day Fool, some Northern Soul music from 1961, and the great sound of the Jodimars. Well, now dig this. Did you think they actually sounded like Bill Haley and the Comets? I think they did. I'm Tall Paul filling in for Lynn today on Tank FM 103.1. I'll let Alan Dale introduce this next track. It's called The Kangaroo Hop from 1959.
1: That was written by an accountant at Radio 2UE, and he thought it was about time somebody recorded a song about an Australian animal. Now, while I'm sitting here in this chair, I'm looking right across at Johnny Devlin, and he wasn't to be outdone because he recorded a song, Koala Bear.

go by. Some of them honking, some just wave high. It seems like life and the cars both just passed me by. Hitchhiker, you know, no special place to be going. I just go whichever way the wind is blowing. It's hot today, I'd kinda like to be where it's snowing. 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Hey, here comes another car. 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

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Hitchhiker.

He had a really great voice, didn't he, Jimmy Little? Royal Telephone from 1963. The original was by Burl Ives way back in 1961. We had Bobby and Laurie in Hitchhiker. April 1966, the original was by Roger Miller in April 1962. Johnny Devlin and Koala Bear and Alan Dale and the Casuals and Kangaroo Hop. And, of course, Alan Dale talked about Johnny Devlin sitting next to him there in the studio. I'm Tall Paul. I'm filling in for Lynn today on Tank FM 103.1. Well, winter's just about to go and we're just about to start spring. So here's the song about winter going and three tracks about spring, including one of my favourites by a group called Cashman Pistillion West, coming up, Spring as a Tear in Her Eye Later.

Who's heard of Bob Collins and the Diamonds? I hadn't either. That was from 1963 and it was called Springtime in My Heart and was actually written by Joe South. Cashman, Pastilli and West and Spring Has a Tear in Her Eye from May 1968. They also recorded as the Buchanan Brothers, but I love that track. Craig Douglas from the UK and Hello Spring from April 1961. And the Hondells and Winter A Go-Go. Well, winter's just about gone, hasn't it? I'm Tall Paul, filling in for Lynn today on Tank FM 103.1. Let's play four tracks by Trini Lopez, and we'll go right back to as well to the very first single he released in August 1958. But let's do a medley from 1963, and this is Trini live at PJ's, so be prepared to sing along, please.

That was Trini Lopez, The Right to Rock, his first single from August 1958. I'm Coming Home, Cindy, from 1966, and the medley to start that bracket in 1963. To take us up to the news is Trini Lopez, and this is called Goody Goody from 1963. Thank you for listening to Tank FM 103.1.

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3: Hello, I'm David Cameron. A senior minister says the federal government is reviewing the import of smart glasses. Speaking to the ABC, Tanya Plibersek says the Attorney General will have an update on the government's position soon.
4: The use of them should be considered very carefully, and if they're going to be used, there should be safeguards around how they can be used. And I've seen plenty of misuse of these glasses already. I don't think it's right to be able to walk up to someone and film an interaction without them knowing that the interaction's being filmed.
3: One Nation has claimed its first lower house seat in WA. Candidate Luke Hurdigan has secured the once safe Labor seat of Secret Harbour in a by-election. He says it sends a loud message to the major parties.
5: They came with the big Labor machine and we marched right through it.
3: The families of former and current Defence Force personnel are being celebrated. Legacy Week begins today, raising funds to assist veterans' families. CEO of Sydney Legacy Club Services, Dominic Teakle, says it was reassuring knowing his family would be looked after during his 30-plus years of service.
6: And it's often not recognised and it's often forgotten. It's something that we take for granted, but the families of our veterans just serve the country as much as anyone else, and I want to give back to them and make sure they're supported.
3: The Premier of the Canadian province of Ontario, Doug Ford, has unveiled a big sign next to Lake Ontario on the border with the United States, which reads Lake Ontario in English and French. The sign is a response to an executive order by President Donald Trump renaming it Lake America in US federal government usage after trade talks with Canada broke down. Mr. Ford says the sign's meaning is clear.
7: President Trump can call it whatever he wants, but I can tell you the rest of the world will always call it Lake Ontario, and obviously Canada is always going to call it Lake Ontario. So that's our message to President Trump. We're resilient and we're strong Canadians, and we're always going to protect our sovereignty, always, and we'll never ever back down from a bully, ever.
3: Ethiopia's Adisu Gabena has won the Sydney Marathon in a record-breaking time of 2 hours, 4 minutes and 42 seconds. Kenyan runner Perez Chepchercha took the women's title, completing the course in 2 hours, 18 minutes and 31 seconds. Daniel Romanchuk has set a new record in the wheelchair men's elite, completing the race in 1 hour and 26 minutes and 50 seconds. In tennis, Australia's Storm Hunter has qualified for the main draw at the US Open. She's now the first active Australian player to successfully qualify for all four Grand Slams.
8: I think it's a credit to just my mentality. I've always been able to just keep going at it, keep persisting. To get through qualies is always really tough. There's really good players.
3: Meantime, Novak Djokovic says it's a dream to be playing in his 20th US Open this week.
9: Longevity was always one of the goals when I was younger, you know, trying to have long career, trying to have more shots at Grand Slams and stay healthy long enough so that I can, you know, perform for as many years as possible.
3: The Wallabies have maintained their winning run under coach Les Kiss, hanging tough against Argentina to post a 27-21 victory in the first of two rugby tests. And the Sydney Roosters NRL Premiership hopes have received a major blow with Sam Walker to undergo surgery. He suffered a high-grade syndesmosis injury in his side's 26-12 loss to the Dolphins.
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11: 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Sunday's forecast is partly cloudy. Slight chance of a shower along the coastal fringe, near zero chance elsewhere. Light winds becoming southeast to southwesterly 15 to 20 kilometres per hour during the morning, then becoming light during the evening. Kempsey 22, Crescent Head and Bellbrook 21 degrees. Monday's weather information is for mostly sunny conditions. The chance of morning fog inland. Slight chance of a shower along the coastal fringe, near zero chance elsewhere. Light winds. Kempsey 23, Southwest Rocks 19, Crescent Head and Willawarren 23 degrees. Tuesday, the first day of spring, outlook is for the chance of morning fog. Sunny day, light winds becoming northwest to northeasterly 15 to 25 kilometers per hour during the day, then becoming northwesterly 15 to 20 kilometers per hour during the evening. Kempsey 25, Southwest Rocks 20 and Willow Warren 25 degrees. That's your catch up of the latest local weather on 103.1 Tank FM.
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The sound there of the Teddy Bears, and To Know Him Is to Love Him, from 1958. The story behind that particular track is Carol Connors and her sister, of course, lived together, and her sister was dating Phil Spector. Phil Spector heard Carol Connors singing and he said, "I'd like to make a record with you. It'll cost you $10. So Carol went to ask her mother for $10 and her mother refused. So she went to her father and asked for $10 and her father gave her $10. She went into the recording studio and together with Phil Spector and another guy, they called themselves the Teddy Bears, and she was the vocalist on To Know Him Is to Love Him. So that's how the song came about. The next three tracks all feature Carol Connors in one way or another as a singer or as a songwriter. The next track is from a 1965 movie called A Swinging Summer. And the track was written by Buzz Case and Carol Connors and Roger Christian. And Carol Connors sings the theme to the movie.

Just let me talk about the Shelby Cobra, which was a car. It became the Ford Cobra. Carol Connors was a friend of Carol Shelby, who created the Shelby Cobra. And Carol Shelby said to Carol Connors, if you write a song about a Cobra and it goes to number one, I'll give you a Cobra. Well, she wrote, or co-wrote, Hey Little Cobra by the Ripcords, and it went to number one. So the end result was

0: he gave Carol Connors a Cobra. And when I last talked to her, it was still sitting in a garage, one of the original Cobras. So that was the chains, and Carol's got a Cobra from February 1966. So she did have a Cobra. And the Ripcords and Hey Little Cobra from 1964. That's the story of the Ripcords. And by the way, there was no Ripcords when Hey Little Cobra was recorded. It was Bruce Johnston and Terry Melcher. I'm Tall Paul, filling in for Lynn today on Tank FM 103.1. The next song also has a story. It's by Al Stewart, and it's called Hanno the Navigator. Well, there really was a Hanno the Navigator. He was a Carthaginian explorer in the 5th century BC. And listen to this. He had 60 ships and 3,000 people, and he sailed from Carthage and intended to find cities along the east coast of Africa. So this song tells the story of Hanno the Navigator, and it's a really great song. I'm sure you'll agree.
1: It's a good day for going to sea.

The sound there of Andy Kim and Rock Me Gently from 1974. And, of course, Andy Kim co-wrote a lot of the hits for the Archies. Prior to that, we had a group called the Scat Brothers, S-K-A-T-T, and Life at the Outpost from 1979. I think they were village people, lookalikes or soundalikes, but it was a great sound, wasn't it? We had Albert Hammond and It Never Rains in Southern California from 1973. And Al Stewart and the great track Hanno the Navigator. And like I said, there really was a Hanno the Navigator. I'm Tall Paul, filling in for Lynn today. Next up, we've got four tracks. The first recording, followed by the hit. And the first one's interesting. Everyone thinks Bill Haley and the Comets were the first to record Rock Around the Clock. Well, you're wrong. The sources indicate that Rock Around the Clock was written in 1953. But documents uncovered indicate, in fact, it was written in late 1952. The original arrangement of the song bore little resemblance to the version recorded by Bill Haley and was, in fact, closer to a popular instrumental of the day called The Syncopated Clock, written by Leroy Anderson. The song was credited to Myers as Jimmy DeKnight and Max C. Friedman when it was copyrighted on March the 31st, 1953. However, the exact authorship is disputed, with many speculating that Friedman wrote the song on his own. There were several earlier songs of the title, Rock Around the Clock, but they are unrelated to the Friedman and Myers song. It is sometimes stated that Rock Around the Clock is copied from the late 1940s Big Joe Turner recording Around the Clock Blues. Although the titles are similar, the songs bear little resemblance. The song was offered to Bill Haley by Jimmy Myers in the wake of Bill Haley's first national success, Crazy Man Crazy, in 1953. Haley and his Comets began performing the song on stage, but Dave Miller, his producer, refused to allow Haley to record it for his Essex record labels. It has been suggested that there was a feud between Jimmy Myers and Dave Miller. Haley himself claims to have taken the sheet music into the recording studio at least three times, with Miller ripping up the music each time. Nonetheless, rumours of a 1953 demo recording by Bill Haley persist to this day, although the surviving members of the Comets denied it, as did Haley himself. Myers next offered the song to and organised the recording by a group called Sonny Day and His Knights, a musical group led by Italian-American Pascal Vinetti. The group's subsequent recording on the Arcade Records label was a regional success, although it sounded different to what Haley would later record. So this is the first recording of Rock Around the Clock by Sonny Day and His Knights from March 1954. Bill Haley didn't record it until May 1954. We'll follow it with Bill Haley.

Yeah, Blood, Sweat and Tears and the big hit version of And When I Die, September 1969. Prior to that, we had the original by Laura Nyro from April 1967. It was a single in the USA, but I don't think here. I really liked Laura Nyro's original. And, of course, we had Bill Haley and the Comets and Rock Around the Clock and Sunny Day and His Nights and Rock Around the Clock. Hope you enjoyed the original followed by the hit. I'm Tall Paul, filling in for Lynn on Tank FM 103.1 this afternoon, or this year today. Next up, we've got the Hoodoo Gurus and Stomp the Tumbarumba from 1991. The original was by Johnny Devlin in October 1963, and that has the privilege of being the first Australian song in space, because Johnny Devlin's vinyl record, or a recording of it, was taken into space recently. And we'll follow that with some other great 1970s music coming your way.

The sound there of Hush and Glad All Over from 1975, of course the original by the Dave Clark Five. Take us up to the news. Here's the Sounds Incorporated and the William Tell Overture. I'll catch you with Mark Boland and T-Rex after the news.

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3: BBC News with Chris Barrow. The Israeli Prime Minister has condemned settlers who again attacked the Palestinian village of Kusra in the occupied West Bank. Benjamin Netanyahu called them rioters who violated the law and harmed Israel's standing in the world. 2,500 people remain missing in Nepal following Wednesday's flash flood. China says a further 500 are unaccounted for in neighbouring Tibet. Close to 700 are confirmed dead. Nepali army rescuers have inserted air pipes into tunnels in the hope of reaching numerous missing hydropower workers. President Zelensky has ordered an investigation after a Russian airstrike detonated munitions in a warehouse near a residential area outside Ukraine's capital, killing 37 people. More than 100 houses were damaged and 400 families were evacuated. Voting has ended in Iceland in a high-stakes referendum on whether to resume accession talks with the European Union. The race is tight, with the country split after a campaign focused on the cost of living, sovereignty and control over Iceland's pristine fishing waters. Niger's military rulers say an attempted coup in the capital has been defeated. During Saturday, mutinous soldiers seized an airbase and tried to take control of the presidential palace. Norway's King Haakon has used his first public speech since taking the throne to pay tribute to his late father. The new monarch described Harald, who died on Friday, aged 89, as generous and kind. The United States says it's deported the British right-wing commentator Milo Yiannopoulos. He'd been detained by Immigration and Customs Enforcement at an airport in New Orleans. The Premier of the Canadian province of Ontario, Doug Ford, has unveiled a big sign next to Lake Ontario on the border with the United States, which reads Lake Ontario in English and French. It's in response to an executive order by President Trump renaming it Lake America. BBC News.
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5: 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Sunday's forecast is partly cloudy. Slight chance of a shower along the coastal fringe, near zero chance elsewhere. Light winds becoming southeast to southwesterly 15 to 20 kilometers per hour during the morning, then becoming light during the evening. Kempsey 22, Crescent Head and Bellbrook 21 degrees. Monday's weather information is for mostly sunny conditions. The chance of morning fog inland. Slight chance of a shower along the coastal fringe, near zero chance elsewhere. Light winds. Kempsey 23, Southwest Rocks 19, Crescent Head and Willawarren 23 degrees. Tuesday, the first day of spring, outlook is for the chance of morning fog. Sunny day. Light winds becoming northwest to northeasterly 15 to 25 kilometers per hour during the day, then becoming northwesterly 15 to 20 kilometers per hour during the evening. Kempsey 25, Southwest Rocks 20 and Willawarren 25 degrees. That's your catch-up of the latest local weather on 103.1 Tank FM.
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0: the Kookaburra Day Club meets Fridays from 9:30am to 1pm at the Memorial Hall, 1 York Lane, Kempsey. You're invited to come along and enjoy a great morning out with the club, with fun being the main aim of the game. 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Morning tea is $10, bingo $5, and there's $1 and $2 weekly fruit and special raffles throughout the year. 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That's Lynn on 0418 276 043 or Neil Elphick on 0427 257 274. That's Neil on 0427 257 274.
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There we had Stars and Land of Fortune from May 1979 and Mark Bolan and T-Rex and Hot Love from 1971. I'm Tall Paul filling in for Lynn today on Tank FM 103.1. The next track's Ted Mulry, was one of our very underrated songwriters. So here's two tracks that he did the originals of off the same album and the actual hit versions of those two tracks following them. The first one is You're All Woman from 1972 off a Ted Mulry album, and then it was a big hit for sure, but also in 1972 as a single.

0: There we had Hot Cottage and Made to Love You from September 1971, and Sherbet and Your Old Woman from 1972, both preceded by the originals by Ted Mulry. And that album wasn't really a big seller for Ted Mulry either, but it was a really great album to buy. I'm Tall Paul, filling in for Lynn this afternoon. Let's play four tracks from the UK, pretty rare tracks too. The first one has an interesting story. The group is called the Peanuts, P-E-E-N-U-T-S, and it's the theme from the Monkees from 1967. The problem was, in the UK, there was no Monkees EPs issued until 1980. But in Australia, we all bought the Monkees Volume 1 and Volume 2 in 1967. So Ember Records said in a few short weeks, the Monkees have taken the UK by storm. Their records sell in hundreds of thousands. Yet despite their obvious success from the TV show, the theme for the show had not been released on record by the Monkees in the UK. So in the response to hundreds of letters that Ember Records received, goodness knows how many thousands that RCA have received, they manufactured their own Ember recording group, and the result is the Peanuts. So here's the Peanuts and the theme from the Monkees.
1: Here they come, walking down the street. They get the funniest looks from everyone they meet.

The sound of the Welsh band called Ducks Deluxe, and that was Coast to Coast from November 1973. Prior to that, we had a group called the Washington DCs. 1965, Have You Seen My Baby? They had no singles in Australia at all, and it was on the Ember record label in the UK. We also had The Sorrows and Take a Heart from 1965. It was a single on the Astor label in Australia, and no one's heard of them before. And the singer in The Sorrows was none other than Don Farden, who had a big hit with The Lament of the Cherokee Indian Reservation. And The Peanuts and the theme from The Monkees from 1967 started that bracket. Didn't sound as good as the original theme, did it? I'm Tall Paul, and this is Tank FM 103.1. Let's play two tracks from Germany and two tracks from New Zealand. The first one is a guy called Little Gerhard. What You've Done to Me from 1958. It was actually issued on a Swedish EP in 1958, but he came from Germany.

0: The sound there of the Maori High Five and Hippie Hippie Shake from 1963. That was a single in New Zealand. Rim de Paul and the Quintekis and the Poi Poi Twist, 1963. They from New Zealand as well, but it was issued as a single in Australia. And we all remember Rim de Paul. He came out here and was famous for recording and performing out here for quite a while. We had Peter Kraus from Germany in a rock and roll party medley from 1989. And Little Gerhard, What You've Done to Me, from 1958. Hope you're enjoying the different music. The next track is by a group in 2003. It set the record for the concert at the highest altitude in history. They actually hired a Boeing 757 and went up so many thousand metres in the air and had a concert.
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4: BBC News with Chris Perrow. The Israeli Prime Minister has condemned settlers who again attacked the Palestinian village of Kusra in the occupied West Bank. Benjamin Netanyahu called them rioters who violated the law and said they would be arrested. The settlers took over a home with a Palestinian family still inside. Israeli security forces expelled them, but reports say they remained nearby. Doron Spielman is the Prime Minister's spokesman.
5: These acts were committed by a small group of rioters. They do not represent the law-abiding Jewish community in Judea and Samaria. On the contrary, they cause that community a grave injustice. Their actions violate the law, they endanger both Jews and Arabs, and they interfere with the Israel Defense Forces as they carry out vital security missions, and of course, they harm Israel's international legitimacy.
4: 2,500 people remain missing in Nepal following Wednesday's flash flood. Close to 700 people are confirmed dead. Nepali army rescuers are engaged in a desperate bid to save numerous hydroelectric project workers thought to be trapped inside tunnels. But Leila Peters-Yahia, the UN Residence Coordinator in the Nepalese capital Kathmandu, told the BBC that the international aid is beginning to arrive in the affected region.
6: And we have our teams on the ground. I have WHO, UNICEF, WFP on the ground. Both, obviously, WFP is helping here in Kathmandu with shipping all the aid because we are managing the warehouses. And I have seen myself that international aid is getting there. So, yes, aid is arriving, but it takes time, you know, because everything has to be airlifted. There are no roads, nothing.
4: President Zelensky has ordered an investigation after a Russian airstrike detonated munitions in a warehouse near a residential area outside Ukraine's capital, Kyiv, killing 37 people. Dozens were injured in a series of blasts which lasted for hours in the village of Mila. 400 families have been evacuated. Our Ukraine correspondent Dan Johnson has been to Mila. Yeah.
7: A Russian drone hit the warehouse, detonating stacks of ammunition and damaging 130 nearby homes. President Zelensky said munitions should never be stored in residential areas, but he referenced a similar incident last month, which killed 7 people. 2 defense company bosses are being questioned. The president said another such crime was unacceptable, and allegations of criminal negligence are being investigated.
4: Niger's military rulers say an attempted coup in the capital has been defeated after hours of fighting around key government and military sites. Mutinous soldiers tried to enter the presidential palace and seize an airbase at Niamey's international airport. The French news agency AFP says the presidential guard, supported by Russian forces, later retook the base. BBC News. The Venezuelan interim president Delcy Rodriguez has said that the oil agreement with the United States announced on Saturday will preserve Venezuela's sovereignty over its natural resources. She said the deal, which gives the US control over more than 65 billion barrels of oil reserves, will remain in force for 25 years and give her country a great economic impulse. The Premier of the Canadian province of Ontario, Doug Ford, has unveiled a big sign next to Lake Ontario on the border with the United States, which reads Lake Ontario in English and French. The sign is a response to an executive order by President Trump renaming it Lake America in U.S. federal government usage after trade talks with Canada broke down. Here's our North America correspondent, Peter Bowes.
8: It is something of a sideshow when you think that the main issue here is the tariffs between the two countries and those trade negotiations that have, at least for the time being, completely collapsed. And many people around America, especially, I think, are quite bemused by certainly the action of President Trump. Whether it makes any difference to the issue at stake, and that is trying to resolve the, I think, now wide differences between the two countries, I think it seems extremely unlikely. Mm.
4: Rival accounts have emerged of the freeing of a cargo ship hijacked by Somali pirates. Earlier, the government of Puntland, a semi-autonomous state in northeast Somalia, said the pirates had released the MV Lutuf after being paid a ransom. But now the Somali government says its troops, along with Turkish allies, freed the ship, killing 14 pirates. The United States says it's deported the British right-wing commentator Milo Yiannopoulos. He'd been detained by immigration officials at an airport in New Orleans. A spokesperson said he'd overstayed his visa and had been sent back to Britain. Mr. Yiannopoulos is a former editor of the right-wing Breitbart website. BBC News.
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11: 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Sunday's forecast is partly cloudy. Slight chance of a shower along the coastal fringe, near zero chance elsewhere. Light winds becoming southeast to southwesterly 15 to 20 kilometers per hour during the morning, then becoming light during the evening. Kempsey 22, Crescent Head and Bellbrook 21 degrees. Monday's weather information is for mostly sunny conditions. The chance of morning fog inland. Slight chance of a shower along the coastal fringe, near zero chance elsewhere. Light winds. Kempsey 23, Southwest Rocks 19, Crescent Head and Willawarren 23 degrees. Tuesday, the first day of spring, outlook is for the chance of morning fog. Sunny day. Light winds becoming northwest to northeasterly 15 to 25 kilometers per hour during the day, then becoming northwesterly 15 to 20 kilometers per hour during the evening. Kempsey 25, Southwest Rocks 20 and Willawarren 25 degrees. That's your catch-up of the latest local weather on 103.1 Tank FM.
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1: Well, hello, hello, and welcome to Real World Gardener. It's Marianne here at the microphone. Thank you for joining me. It's great to have your company. What's on the show today? I'm talking with Jeremy Critchley, wholesale nursery owner, about new plants for spring colour, growing curry leaves in Vegetable Heroes, plus garden jobs for the weekend with Sabrina Ferguson.
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1: Each spring, plant breeders try and bring out plants with a wow factor to encourage gardeners, newbies or experienced, to splash out on new versions of familiar plants. Last season, we had a dark purple petunia with white spots, but how about a red version with white spots? Recent breeding breakthroughs in the Mandevilla species have expanded their traditional pink, red and white palette into striking new tones. In fact, they have leapt away from the rather familiar flowers to ones with spots or stripes. Let's find out more. It's time for Plant of the Week on Real World Gardener. On the line, I've got Jeremy Critchley from the Green Gallery Nursery. How are you today, Jeremy?
2: Good, thanks, Marian. How are you?
1: I'm not too bad. And I thought we'd talk to you because you're a grower of all things flowers and plants in your wholesale nursery, which is out at
2: Mangrove Mountain.
1: That's right. That's right, Mangrove Mountain. Now, let's talk about some new things, first of all, that are you're growing, and that is a new petunia, which is similar to Night Sky.
2: That's right. It's called Festive Sky. So Night Sky was one of the original sort of spotty petal petunias, you might call it, that was blue and white, and this one's a beautiful sort of red and white, actually. Yeah, it looks a bit more compact than Night Sky, but it's only with the first flowers are popping in the nursery right now, so we're just getting our first look at it, and it's beautiful.
1: And is it a trailing petunia?
2: Yet to be determined, actually, because it's literally the first batch, so we've only got them in sort of 140ml pots, the sort of standard nursery pot sort of size, and they don't look like they'll race away like the Night Sky. The Night Sky, some of these sort of perennial petunias, as we call them, you see them sort of sending out shoots pretty quickly when they're a true trailing one. So it looks like probably what they call sometimes a medium compact. So a bit of a mushroom-shaped dome, you might say, in its habit.
1: Okay. I really like the look of Night Sky, though.
2: Same.
1: It's just an amazing thing with dark purple. Well, to me, it looks like dark purple and with white spots.
2: It does. It's beautiful.
1: And when you say it's perennial, does that mean it continues for a few years?
2: Yes, that's right. That's certainly how it's marketed and what they say it is, in the sense of, you know, you've got to look after it, you've got to water it. They don't need too much love. It's mostly water, to be honest. And generally speaking, most of these sort of what they call perennial, annual sometimes, just need a good feed and a good haircut at the end of the season.
1: Are they self-cleaning?
2: Not really. I'm not sure about this particular Festive Sky. The Night Sky wasn't that great at that either. Some of the petunias we do that self-cleaning, but some of them are quite sticky. So even if they do self-clean, sometimes those petals fall onto a sticky leaf and stick on it. So it's sort of not as self-cleaning as it might sound by the definition.
1: Yeah, it kind of defeats the purpose if it's sticking to the leaves.
2: Yeah, it does. We grew another new one, actually, if we're talking about new things, called Amazonas Plum Cockatoo, which was this amazing colour. We've got them coming on now too. It was sort of new in autumn, but that wasn't that long ago. And it's sort of like a greeny, purpley sort of – you can't describe it. It's unlike any petunia that exists on the planet. Really outward-facing flowers, we say, so on the side and up high, and just becomes this absolute ball of flowers. But one thing the workers noticed when we'd sort of clean them up a bit before this batch was how sticky they were. And I must say, I did it one afternoon and my fingers were sort of brown with petunia sort of goo by the end of it.
1: Wow. Is that typical of petunias?
2: It is.
1: Oh, right, yeah.
2: Well, it sort of is, and they try and breed it out, I guess, because of the it's a little bit unpleasant to handle, but often is the case with some of these new varieties. They sort of forego, what's the word, not forego, but they might look the other way when there's something like a sticky foliage when it's got such a funky flower. Like there might be something that in the future they might try and breed out the stickiness, but in the short term when they get a sort of real juicy new variety like that, they try and release it to market in some ways as quick as they can.
1: Okay, so what was the name of that one that you mentioned that came out?
2: It was Amazonas Plum Cockatoo. It's a funny one.
1: Okay.
2: I don't know where they get these names from, but I don't make them up.
1: Yeah, somebody in marketing, obviously. Look, they all sound pretty good, actually. I think I'll be encouraging listeners to go and get a whole bunch. Now, are they just sold in pots or potted colour, or what do you think?
2: They're usually sold in 140ml pots. We did some in baskets, but they weren't great in baskets. A little bit too compact. They had a sort of quite a compact habit, that one, actually. They're amazing. They certainly look great in pots, so they'd be great on a pot, sort of on your veranda, let's say, versus a hanging basket, so they didn't really have that trailing effect.
1: Right, okay. What about the mandevillas? There's some lovely ones that you've got on your website.
2: Yeah, so that's the Sun Parasol series. The new ones, I mean, that's a series that's been around for a little while, but there's a whole lot of new ones that are really, really unique. There's one called Fired Up Orange, which is, as the name would suggest, orange. There's one called Blue Foria, which is a bit of a loose use of the word blue, as they often do in the plant world, but it's purple. Like it's also extremely unique. I think it's Double Up Blush is the other one, which is like a really nice double pink, which again is pretty rare in the mandevilla world. And there's one called Marvelous, actually, which is sort of a spotty flowered one. And then the last one in that series that we're growing is Stars and Stripes, which is sort of a red flower with white stripes on it.
1: Oh, wow. Okay. I have a white one and a scarlet coloured one. And a white one, which has been flowering non-stop for most of the year. Is it a good idea if they go a bit rangy because you've been, you know, bit lax in looking after them to cut them back really hard to get them going?
2: Yeah, absolutely. They can take a pretty good haircut at the end of the season. We did some experiments through this winter to grow. We chopped some back as we usually do, and then we left some to grow on, I guess you might say, and to see if they sort of re-energize in spring and can shoot off that sort of rangy growth. So the experiment's still in process. I'll let you know how it goes when it's done. Yes, generally a good haircut is, and a feed. Like, I wouldn't feed them just yet. It's still a little bit cold. But, yeah, certainly when it warms up, I'd give them a good feed and they'll race away again.
1: And, of course, they don't need too much water because they've got those kind of tuberous roots.
2: That's right. Yeah, they do have pretty chunky roots, actually, when you pull them out. They're not too thirsty. I mean, anything in a pot, even so-called drought-tolerant things, often bit of a squirt every now and then because it's a finite resource in a pot, that water. But yeah, they are. They're quite drought tolerant. I certainly would call them one of those sort of less water needing plants.
1: Yeah, they sure are. I find that if you water them too much, their leaves go a bit yellow.
2: Yes, they definitely don't like too much water. They can get a bit of leaf spotting in the sort of humid Sydney summers. But yeah, too much water will kill them before too little water, that's for sure.
1: Anyway, the new varieties sound amazing. I'm certainly going to look out for them just to see them even.
2: Oh, I must say I've grown Diplodenias for over 20 years now, and or mandevillas as they're now known actually, and they've all been sort of red, white and pink and various versions and shades of that, but the modern ones these days, they're phenomenal. They really are something completely unique. So, yeah, have a look out. We'll have them in early spring in the garden centres because we

0: We'll look forward to the chat next time and see what else is coming up in spring later on. Thanks for...
1: Beautiful.
0: Yep. Okay, then.
1: Nice to talk to you. See you, Marianne.
2: Real World Gardener. Investigating new ways to garden with Marianne Cannon.
0: That was Jeremy Critchley, owner of the Green Gallery Wholesale Nursery. 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
0: It's time for garden jobs for the weekend with Sabrina Ferguson.
3: Now, some herbs die down in winter, so don't be alarmed. One example is French tarragon, a herbaceous perennial that completely dies down to ground level during the winter months. It goes dormant when cold weather arrives and loses all its top growth, but the roots stay alive underground, and fresh new shoots will spring back up when warm weather returns in the spring. Oregano and marjoram pretty much do the same. If your stone fruit trees weren't in bud last week, here's another reminder to spray for peach leaf curl at bud swell and before the colour begins to show. Any copper spray will do the trick. If deciduous shrubs such as lemon verbena are shooting already, tip or pinch prune the tips to encourage bushy growth. You can use the tips to make some delicious lemon verbena tea. If you're in the market for other shrubs with a strong citrus or lemon scent when the leaves are brushed or crushed, why not shop for lemon myrtle or lemon-scented geraniums?
2: Throw in a seed and watch your garden grow on

yes, indeed, it is. Time for Vegetable Heroes, but no, not a vegetable at all. I'm thinking about growing another curry leaf tree since my other one died. Curry leaf, or Bergera kernighi, used to be called Moraya kernighi. So curry leaf tree, or Moraya kernighi, is actually, yes, a tree, or a small shrub, if you like. Basically, it's just an aromatic Moraya species. Even when the fresh leaves of this tree have a strong curry aroma, they take on a whole different flavour in cooking. But there are other shrubs called curry plant, so be careful, because the others aren't the edible or cooking variety. The curry tree is native to India and Sri Lanka and can grow into a large shrub or small tree about 4 to 6 metres tall. However, if you keep it in a pot, you can keep it reasonably small. What does it look like? Well, the leaves are much like, but in a smaller way, similar to Moraya or orange jessamine, because it's in the same family after all. Why wouldn't you grow the bush with the highly aromatic leaves and heads of flowers that are white and fragrant, appearing in spring and summer? One thing to remember, though, is that after flowering, the plant produces small black shiny berries that are edible, but the seeds are poisonous. The second part of the botanical name, or the species name, commemorates the botanist Johann Gerhard Kernig, which translates to king in the German language. It likes to grow in full sun or light shade, and that's the ideal spot. And all you need to do is fertilise with palm or citrus fertiliser to get plenty of leaves. Curry leaf plants can be grown in a large pot and also in the ground. The type of soil doesn't matter either. I have one plant, well, I used to have one plant in a large pot, and it only ever grew to 1 metre high. I've got to say, it was pretty slow growing, so don't worry too much about repotting it. They have a tendency to sucker when in the ground, so keeping it in a pot, if you're worried about this, is probably a good idea. Full-grown plants on the ground can survive frosty conditions, plus the curry leaf tree is hardy and drought-tolerant once established. The Moraya or curry leaf tree grows anywhere from tropical areas to cool temperate districts. A listener, Leslie, has written in to say that she has several plants in the ground in Melbourne, which are now nearly 2.5 to 3 metres.

0: metres tall and thriving. She doesn't even cover them during winter. Like the hedging variety of Moraya, pruning your curry leaf tree every year will make it more bushy so you get more of those fragrant curry leaves. Picking of the leaves for cooking is also a way of getting bushy growth. If you want to propagate the plant, when you see the berries at the very tips of the branches turning black, that's the time to propagate from seed. By the way, in some subtropical districts, this tree has spread into bushland because of birds eating the berries. If you live in those districts, prune off the berries because the birds get them. They can also be propagated from root suckers, but the new plant will sucker even more if you do it this way. Now, here's a tip for propagating the fruits. Best pick when they're half ripe or when fully ripe, that is quite black. They should never be allowed to dry because the curry plant seeds in them lose their viability when they shrivel or dry up. And they're best planted, well, the seeds are best planted quite shallowly in seed raising mix and germinate in about 10 days if you can keep them warm around 21 to 27 degrees. Now, to use the curry leaf plant, you've just got to pick the young leaves and crush seeds in curries, soup, stocks and sauces. The leaves are spicy but not hot, so they can flavour vinegars and salad oils. Curry leaves are used a lot in South Indian kitchens when the curry leaves are generally sautéed in oil with mustard seed and added to dal, fresh coconut chutney or vegetable dishes. I always strip the leaves from their stalk before frying and sometimes tear and crush them between my fingers to release more of their essential oils. Why are they good for you? Apparently, scientists are studying the extract of the leaves as a natural medicine against high cholesterol and high blood sugar. Curry leaves are also known to be good for your hair, for keeping it healthy and long. You can buy the plant from the herb section of your local nursery or garden centre. And that was your Vegetable Hero segment for today.
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0: It's time for Garden Jobs for the Weekend, and this time it's Sabrina Ferguson. Hey, today, Sabrina, how's it going?
2: Very well, Marianne. Very well, and we're going to be talking about hydrangeas, I believe.
0: Indeed. There's a listener question from Maria in Melbourne, in Victoria, of course. She's asking for some advice. When is the right time to prune our hydrangeas, please?
2: Well, Maria, it depends on the variety of hydrangea that you have. For the old wood bloomers such as the mopheads and lacecaps, the time to prune is in late winter, like July and August, before heavy spring growth starts. Leave stems that didn't flower untouched, as they'll bloom next year. This is relevant in Melbourne's temperate climate, so prune them now before the first burst of spring growth begins. Pruning during this window protects the plant from the worst of Melbourne's winter chills, while making sure that you don't accidentally cut away the new spring buds.
0: So you cut these back to two healthy buds. Once new growth starts, you can feed them with an all-purpose fertiliser. For new wood bloomers, such as panicle and smooth types like Limelight or Annabelle, prune these back hard in late winter or early spring. And for re-blooming varieties such as Endless Summer, which I have a few of and I know you've got one too, these can tolerate lighter trims after initial flushes or in winter because they bloom on both old and new wood.
2: Now, here's a step-by-step guide. Use only clean, sharp secateurs to prevent disease. Then locate spent old flower heads and trace the stem down to the first pair of strong, plump green buds. Make an angled cut just above these healthy upper buds. Leave non-flowering stems alone so they can produce next season's blooms.
0: Remove about a quarter to a third of the oldest, woodier stems right down at ground level to open up the centre for light and air. Never chop traditional mop heads completely flat to the ground or shear them like a hedge or you'll lose summer flowers. Well, there we have it. That's a few tips about hydrangeas. Now let's go on to the hort term, which is tip pruning. And the best time to tip prune is during the active growing season, that's spring and summer, by snipping or pinching off the top 1 to 5 centimetres of growing stem. This removes the terminal bud, stops vertical growth hormone and forces the plant to push energy into lower side shoots for a dense, bushy shape.
2: Once you pinch or snip out the tip of a growing shoot, that growth hormone rushes backwards into the branch. Science call this breaking the apical dominance. The growth hormone has to go somewhere, and where it goes is out the sides of the branch by creating new side shoots.
0: What you're aiming to do is just pinching or cutting off just the very soft growing tips of a very plant stem, usually removing only the top few centimetres. You do it to stimulate, as like we talked about, hormonal changes. So you want the bushy, compact growth to produce more flowers or fruit instead of growing tall and spindly.
2: And by removing the dominant main tip, that triggers the side buds to wake up and grow. So one pinched stem usually splits into two or more flowering branches. So this keeps the plants short and sturdy so they don't fall over in heavy wind or rain. Another benefit is it controls the overall size of the plant, making it perfect for small gardens or pots.
0: And how do you do it? Well, you use your thumb and forefinger to pinch off the soft green growing tip or the top two leaves. But don't just remove the leaves. You should not leave any stem above the lower leaves. Now, you can also use small, sharp snips or even secateurs if the stem is too tough for your fingers.
2: And again, don't leave any protruding stem by snipping just above a node where a pair of leaves joins the stem. And did you know that tip pruning is the method that tea pickers use to get the very best new shoots to make into tea?
0: A side effect of this continual action is that the bushes grow very thick and dense, and of course with lots of tea leaves. Right, now the plant profile is actually a herb. It's borage. Now, have you grown this, Sabrina?
2: I have, several years ago. I don't have the right conditions for it here, but I love my borage with its beautiful blue flowers.
0: Yeah, and it's also known as star flower. I've not heard that one much, but certainly heard bee bush or bee bread. Wow, that's another one. And bugloss. I think these are all English. Basically a medicinal herb with edible leaves and flowers, did you know?
2: Yes, and it's a herb in the flowering plant family, Boraginaceae. Did I say that right?
0: You did. You said that right.
2: It's native to the Mediterranean region and it's a wonderful plant to have around the garden.
0: Botanically, it's an annual, completing its seed-to-seed cycle in roughly 3 to 4 months. Now, you'll sometimes see it described as a short-lived perennial, and the confusion is understandable. Once a patch gets established, it drops enough seed to reappear reliably year after year, giving the strong impression of a plant that simply never left.
2: For practical gardening purposes, that self-seeding behaviour is the bridge between annual and perennial. One planting can become a permanent garden resident.
0: Now, it's often used as a companion planting if you subscribe to that sort of thing, and I do. Now, the borage plant stands upright and branching typically around 60 to 90 centimetres tall with a spread of about 30 to 60 centimetres. So it's quite a big plant. Its stems are hollow and squarish, and every surface, the stems, the leaves, even the flower calyces, is covered in stiff white hairs that are prickly to the skin.
2: The leaves are arranged alternatively and are ovate to lanceolate shaped, mid to dark green, 5 to 15 centimetres long. And when they're crushed, they release an unmistakable cucumber-like scent.
0: They certainly do. I certainly love that scent, even though I accidentally step on a leaf or something like that. The flowers are the borage's signature, being a five-petaled bright blue, 1 to 2 centimetres across, and arranged in a nodding one-side cluster called a scorpiode cyme.
2: And they bloom from late spring through early autumn and sometimes in between.
0: Mine's actually in flower right now. I've got a random plant that's popped up in the veggie bed. It's in flower.
2: Wow.
0: I know, mid-August. What the hell? Anyway, as individual flowers age, they fade from blue, that lovely blue, through to pink to purple, a colour shift that's thought to signal pollinators away from older, depleted blooms towards fresh ones.
2: After pollination and when flowering is finished, small brown nutlets about 5 millimetres long develop and drop readily, which is exactly how the plant keeps coming back the following season.
0: So I grow it in my veggie garden alongside strawberries, legumes like peas and beans, and spinach and brassicas. It certainly attracts its fair share of bees to the flowers. Now, the leaves can be used as a salad green. I've never done that, but I have used the flowers as edible decorations.
2: Yes, I think you'd need to use the young leaves in salads because the older leaves are pretty hairy and slightly prickly. I wouldn't like to eat them.
0: Yeah, yeah. And when I used to have chickens, they loved to pick over the borage seed heads. If I had too much borage, I'd cut it off and throw it down between the veggie beds and they all come rushing in to pick at the seed heads.
2: Wow. It's a very useful herb for soups, salads, borage lemonade, strawberry borage cocktails, preserves, borage jelly, various sauces. It can be cooked as a standalone vegetable or used in desserts in the form of fresh or candied flowers. It's very versatile.
0: Sounds like it. It adds trace elements to the soil it's planted in, by the way, so it's good for composting and mulching. And it's so proficient in self-seeding, in fact, that once a borage plant has established itself in your garden, you will likely never have to reseed again, that's for sure.
2: And best of all, it's also traditionally used as a garnish in the Pimm's cocktail.
0: Certainly is. Well, that's wonderful. It's been lovely chatting to you this time, Sabrina, and look forward to maybe next time.
2: Okay, Marianne, it's been lovely chatting to you.
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0: Thank you for listening. I hope we've inspired you to look out for new petunias or mandevillas and grow a curry leaf tree. Tune in next week, because next week I'll be talking with Ryde Area Volunteer Coordinator of Easy Care Gardening, Elizabeth Dwyer. You can hear the whole show again on Mixcloud. Just look for 2RRR programs or follow Real World Gardener on Facebook for the link. If you have questions on wildlife, plants or garden design, we at the team would love to hear from you either via email realworldgardener@gmail.com or you can write in to 2RRR PR Box 644 Gladesville, New South Wales 1675. Until next week, I'll leave you with a track by Cold Chisel, Bow River. But for me, have a great gardening week. Bye for now.

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Thanks to our supporter, the Australian Country Music Network. 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

0: 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Coming to you via the Australian Country Music Network and Global Radio Network internationally. Thank you for joining us. And at number 30 this week, we have Scott Dann, In My Arms Tonight. At 29, Graham Clark and Heather Johnson. Someone is looking for someone like you. 28, Kathy Carver, Queen of the Rocking Chair. 27, Shazalee, To Live in Love and Light. 26, Zither Jackson, Looking Out My Window. At 25, Gary Anderson, Remember When. 24, Christine Clifford, There Goes My Truck. 23, Darrigan, Get What You Believe. 22, Cole Thompson and Vanessa Warra, Harvest Moon. 21 is Angela Seng, It's What's Inside. And that brings us to the top 20, and I'd like to welcome my co-host today on Country Countdown is Dr. Laura Nichols. Hey, Doc, lovely to have you back.
1: Thank you so much, Shazza. Great to be here with you, counting down these top hits.
0: Yeah, we've got some great new music that's entered the charts this week. And at number 20, we have Gary Anderson with his new single, second time on the Australian country chart. And Just Still Letting Go is number 20. Let's have a listen to Gary Anderson.

0: And that was Gary Anderson with Just Still Letting Go at number 20 this week on the Australian country chart.
1: At number 19, Alice Benfer is doing incredibly well with her brand new single. The Lady Bushranger has hit the airwaves with a vengeance. Alice Benfer tracks always do incredibly well. After 2 weeks, already at 19, let's have a listen to The Lady Bushranger by Alice Benfer.

0: was Alice Benfer with the Lady Bushranger at number 19 this week. Her new song that's hitting the airwaves, Hard and Fast. Alice has always got beautiful vocals. And this is an interesting song with an interesting history involved as well.
1: Yeah, and we have one of Australia's finest duos, Highway 95, has entered the chart with a vengeance as well. Back to the Country is their new hit single, written by Highway 95 and performed by them. Back to the Country at number 18 on the Australian country chart this week.

0: be home.
1: And that was Highway 95 at number 18 this week with Back to the Country. And who doesn't love to get back to the country? If you spend any time in the city, it's always great to come home to the country and the country way of life.
2: And at 17, Aspen Black has done extremely well with her new single. The E-Town Road has been 13 weeks on the national chart, and it's still hanging in there. Also doing very well on the alternate music chart throughout Australia and internationally. So let's have a listen to number 17 this week, Aspen Black, The E-Town Road.

0: was Aspen Black at number 17 this week with the E-Town Road, a great Western artist from Virginia in the United States.
1: And Larry Cann has hit extremely hard with his new single as well, Doc. It's been in for 2 weeks now, and somewhere in Montana, I think that this is another great track from Larry. He truly is one of the finest traditional artists in Australia. Let's have a listen to Somewhere in Montana, written and recorded by Larry Cann at number 16.

0: was Larry Cann at number 16, Somewhere in Montana. His new single that stories his life from Montana to Colorado in the United States as a rodeo cowboy.
1: Yeah, and he's a great artist too. He's actually the reigning traditional male artist of the year in Australia, and he's going over to America to contest some awards over there this year. So we wish Larry all the best, and his new album's doing extremely well for him, Doc. At 15, Andrew Dean and the Farm Machine have hit quite hard as well. This song's been in for 4 weeks now. Find a Way. Great new track by him. It's a really good song, and Andrew Dean does perform some wonderful songs. Here he is, Andrew Dean and the Farm Machine, Find a Way, number 15 this week.

0: And that was Andrew Dean and the Farm Machine with Find a Way at number 15 this week. And Andrew is just a great guy. He and his wife are just a pleasure. If you ever have the opportunity to meet them in person, it's a delight.
1: 14 is an Australian artist, and this lady certainly has a pedigree in country music. Her father was a fine songwriter from Western Australia. Fearless Warrior, I think this is the best track that Kathy Carver has recorded in some time, and it's doing very well. Written by Larry Cann, Sky Ezzy, and Richie Scholl. Great to see it after 2 weeks hitting at number 14. Kathy Carver, Fearless Warrior.

0: Kathy Carver with Fearless Warrior at number 14 this week. And I agree, Shazza, this is a really strong song. I love the sound of this. Just a great
1: I think Kathy's got a number one hit on her hands there. Number 13 is Clayton Saunders. And this song is doing very well through the traditional sector. Clayton is a very diverse artist. He's had a big career. And in recent times, he's released varied styles of music. Billabong Dreams is a more traditional bush ballad style track. 4 weeks in the chart, already at number 13 on the Australian country chart. Clayton Saunders, Billabong Dream.

0: And that was Clayton Saunders at number 13 this week with Billabong Dreams, another traditional bush ballad. I always enjoy hearing these songs. I always feel like I'm learning a bit more about Australia as I listen to the bush balladeers.
1: Yeah, and the balladeers actually do tell the stories of Australia and our history, our heritage, our culture. And it's always great when there's good songs coming out and good stories. At number 12 is Elskan Fly. And I love this track as well. Lion Den is the name of the song. 4 weeks in the chart. Last week at 16, jumping to 12. This week, let's have a listen to Lion Den, Elskan Fly.

0: was number 12 this week, Elf Can Fly with Lion Den, her new single that's doing very well in the charts. Isn't she from New Zealand? Is that right? Or she lives in New Zealand? Is that correct?
1: Yeah, Elskin's a Canadian who's been living in New Zealand for quite a few years now, and her music is coming to us via New Zealand. Number 11 this week is Greg Bray, and this is the first time that Greg has released a single to radio, and he's got a hit on his hands without a doubt. One Horse Town, number 11 this week on the Australian Country Chart is Greg Bray.

0: number 11 this week is Greg Bray with One Horse Town. His first single release here in Australia, doing very well at number 11 this week. And we look forward to hearing more from him in the future.
1: Yeah, we had the pleasure of meeting Greg when we were up at Barora and on tour. And he's a really knowledgeable bloke, great to talk to, and we wish him every success with his music career. And that brings us to the top 10 this week on the Australian Country Chart. I'm Shazza Lee with my co-host, Dr. Laura Nichols, and Doc and I are presenting the top 20 tracks in Australia this week nationally. At number 10 is Penny Burke, Ballarat to Cloncurry, fantastic new single by Penny, 4 weeks in the chart. Here is Ballarat to Cloncurry, the number 10.
2: 10.

0: And that was Penny Burke at number 10 this week, Ballarat to Clone Curry. And I have to say, Shaz, this song has really just keeps growing on me. The more I hear it, the more I like it. Excellent vocals, a very interesting song. I really think this will go the distance.
1: Yeah, I agree, Doc. It's one of those songs that the more you hear it, the more you love it. And I think Penny has a winner. At number 9 this week is a fantastic artist who has had enormous success with her recent releases into the Australian market. She really does attract enormous attention across the international airwaves as well. Your Shadow's Gone by LaCosta Tucker is still hanging in the top 10 after 13 weeks. It did go to number 1 and still at number 9. Here is Your Shadow's Gone by LaCosta Tucker.

0: That was number 9 this week with La Costa Tucker, Your Shadow's Gone, an excellent track. La Costa splits her time between Las Vegas and Nashville, Tennessee. And everything she puts out is just top notch.
1: Yeah, she's a great vocalist, great music. The songs are always so strong. She ticks all those boxes to make sure her tracks go to number one, Doc. I don't think there's been one song yet that hasn't. And I think she's got another hit on her hands with the brand new one coming out as This One Is Falling. At number 8 this week, we have Greg Champion. She lives right out on the Moonbi Range. Congratulations to Greg as he steps into the bush ballad world as well. 6 weeks in the chart with this, high in the top 10 now. 8 is Greg Champion. She lives right out on the Moonbi Range.

0: And that was number 8, Greg Champion with She Lives Right Out on the Moonbee Range. And I love it that I know where Moonbee is now. So I really enjoy these bush balladeers teaching me more about this beautiful country.
1: You've traveled that range a bit, Doc, as we've been driving up and down. It's quite a climb.
0: I have traveled the Moonbee Range, indeed.
1: And number 7 is one of our touring party who's been on many of the trips with us also, Lindsay Butler, one of the finest musicians in Australian country music, legendary guitar player. Silver Wings is the track, 6 weeks in the chart, sitting at number 7 is Silver Wings by Lindsay Butler.
2: 7.

0: And that was the legendary Lindsey Butler with Silver Wings at number 7, a Merle Haggard instrumental. Everybody loves Lindsey. Everybody loves Merle. Absolutely a winner here.
1: Yeah, it's a winning formula, isn't it?
0: It is indeed.
1: At number 6 this week, I'm very pleased to say that Bertie Nichols and the Butler Band, after 11 weeks and taking this track all the way to number 1, still riding high in the top 10. Let's have a listen to The Last Ranger, written and performed by Bertie Nichols with the Butler Band.
2: 6.

0: was number 6 this week. Bertie Nichols and the Butler Band with The Last Stranger, their live version of her song, which is just an incredible story. They do a beautiful job of just giving you the feeling of the song. You go the distance. You are there. You see and hear this story. And I love that. That's what I love about some of these bush balladeers here in Australia. You can see the story from the way they perform the song and the lyrics that they write. Congratulations, Bertie and the Butler Band. Can't wait to see what you have next for us.
1: Fantastic. At number 5, we have an American artist, Ron Christopher. Ron has had a string of hit singles released into Australia, many of them finding their way onto the National Australian Country Chart, some of them finding their way onto the Alternate Music Chart and doing very well also. This song is doing both. Number 5 this week, Dakota by Ron Christopher.
2: 5.

Irish. To this land, still they remain true. Protectors of the water and tradition. Respecters of the earth and all that she provides. Reminders of the truths we have forgotten. Without water, we cannot survive.

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Justified the bloodshed because of Custer's stand. Now they want the river, so they come with guns and lawyers. Once more, just to desecrate the land. Outside the sacred circle, the white man does his kill dance.

0: was number five this week with Ron Christopher with his song Dakota. Another great Western artist, as you said, Shazza. He's out in California in the United States, and he really just always brings something different. I always look forward to what he's going to release because I know that there's a lot of thought and a lot of effort that goes into the music that he produces and writes. And this is just a fine example of that.
1: There's a lot of diversity in his music too, Doc. Like every time he releases a single, there's that anticipation of what it sounds like because there's no one string for Ron. He does everything from rockabilly through to the Western style stuff. He's a really interesting artist and I love what he releases musically.
0: Me too. I completely agree with that.
1: And number four is a lady that, she seems like one of the most classy people that I have met in music. She's a really amazing lady, what she does behind the scenes with the IWMA. And Una Buena Vida is doing incredibly well for her. Went all the way to number two. It's been 8 weeks sitting high now on the Australian country chart. Carol Markstrom, congratulations. Una Buena Vida, number four.

0: was Carol Markstrom at number four this week with Una Buena Vida. She is a classic Western artist from Arizona, in fact, down in the lower part of the state, down in the Tucson area. Again, she always is bringing something different. She and Ron are similar in that you can't kind of pin them down to any one particular sound. It's always unique. It's always innovative. And you always look forward to hearing what's coming next.
1: Yeah, and she's quite a significant writer too, I believe. I really like her stories. I like the way she presents her music too, Doc.
0: Absolutely.
1: At number three this week is one of Australia's finest groups. Patsy and Dave have been in the industry for some time now. They're very well respected, renowned for putting out great music. This song went to number one, was there last week. Still at number three is their brand new single, Goodbye in Her Eyes by Patsy and Dave.
2: 3.

0: And that was Patsy and Dave at number three, Goodbye in Her Eyes. And I have to say, I'm a big fan, Patsy and Dave. I want to hear them again this next year, hopefully at the Tamworth Country Music Festival. I'll have the opportunity to see them live again in 2027.
1: They have an awesome sound. There's something really special about the way they craft their music. Vocally, they blend so beautifully, and I think that's the secret to their success. They're just a wonderful duo. They're also great people, like they're friends of ours, love them to pieces, and I always love seeing them doing so well with their career.
0: I look forward to more from them.
1: Number two this week is Brendan McMahon, and this bloke is just a hit maker. He's very, very popular on the circuit, wonderful live performer, and he draws people in, and these days he is enjoying an amazing recording career. His songs are all going right to the top of many charts, including the Alternate Music Chart and the National Country Music Chart. So sitting at number two this week on the Australian Country Chart, Living Our Dream, Brendan McMahon. 2.

0: And that was Brendan McMahon, number two this week with Living Our Dream, his fabulous song about his first car. Who doesn't love that first car?
1: And taking the pole position this week is Levi Kobe. Absolutely love this bloke's sound, and we've had the pleasure of releasing many of his songs into Australia. Once again, he's an absolute hit maker. Great to see this song taking it all the way to number one. Red, White and Blue by Levi Kobe is the number one track this week on the Australian country chart. One.

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3: BBC News with Chris Barrow. More than 700 people are now known to have died in Wednesday's flash flood in Nepal as bad weather is hampering search and rescue operations. 2,500 people remain missing in Nepal, while China says a further 500 are unaccounted for in neighbouring Tibet. Early results in Iceland's referendum on whether to resume talks on joining the European Union indicate that the decision is on a knife edge and too close to call. Much of the campaign focused on control over Iceland's fishing waters. The Venezuelan interim president, Delcy Rodriguez, has said that the oil agreement with the United States will preserve Venezuela's sovereignty over its natural resources. She said the deal will remain in force for 25 years and give her country a great economic impulse. North Korea has replaced its defense minister as part of a reshuffle of the country's military leadership. No Kwang-chol was also removed from the ruling party leadership. Ecuador has become the latest Latin American country to declare an emergency over the El Niño climate phenomenon. The authorities say they anticipate droughts and wildfires. Colombia, Peru and Panama have already declared emergencies. Voters in Guinea-Bissau will decide in a referendum today whether to approve a new constitution that will give the president more powers. The vote comes less than 10 months after the military seized power. NASA will launch a new space telescope later today to create an unprecedented atlas of the universe. The $4 billion telescope is named after the astronomer Nancy Grace Roman, known as the mother of the Hubble telescope. A Finnish competitor has shredded some invisible strings to become the air guitar world champion for the second year in a row. Arpo the Angus Rautio stole the show in Oulu, Finland, beating 50 entries from 13 countries. And that's the latest world news from the BBC.
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6: 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Sunday's forecast is partly cloudy. Slight chance of a shower along the coastal fringe, near zero chance elsewhere. Light winds becoming southeast to southwesterly 15 to 20 kilometers per hour during the morning, then becoming light during the evening. Kempsey 22, Crescent Head and Bellbrook 21 degrees. Monday's weather information is for mostly sunny conditions. The chance of morning fog inland. Slight chance of a shower along the coastal fringe, near zero chance elsewhere. Light winds. Kempsey 23, Southwest Rocks 19, Crescent Head and Willawarren 23 degrees. Tuesday, the first day of spring, outlook is for the chance of morning fog. Sunny day. Light winds becoming northwest to northeasterly 15 to 25 kilometers per hour during the day, then becoming northwesterly 15 to 20 kilometers per hour during the evening. Kempsey 25, Southwest Rocks 20 and Willawarren 25 degrees. That's your catch-up of the latest local weather on 103.1 Tank FM.
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25: 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Carnage tonight in the Scotland village of Lockerbie, where a Pan Am 747 headed for New York crashed and exploded.
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27: Continuing our chronicle of the 80s, and this week the first cab off the rank is a one-hit wonder in Australia and comes from a British band. The band had some success in Europe, but this is their only track to chart down under. This is The Corgis.

The Corgis, and Everybody's Gotta Learn Sometime. Written by James Warren, who incidentally is the Corgis' lead singer. The track has been covered by other bands since. As for the sound, well, the distinctive instrument played after each chorus is the guzheng, an 18-string Chinese zither. The song also features a brief violin section in the middle, as well as some pizzicato after each chorus. The song made number one in France, but in the other major markets, 5 in Britain, 18 in America, 12 in New Zealand, and 11 in Australia. Now to a track from Aussie band AC/DC, or Akadaka, as it's colloquially known. It's the first single with Brian Johnson as lead singer following the death of Bon Scott.

AC/DC, and You Shook Me All Night Long. Highly regarded as one of the most Australian songs of all time, it established Brian Johnson as a great lead singer for the band. Record World called it a truckload of gravel and enough raunch to satisfy a stadium-sized crowd, as well as playing havoc with wrecking guitar blasts. The writing credits are listed as Angus and Malcolm Young and Brian Johnson. But that's since been disputed by late former girlfriend of Bon Scott, Silver Smith, who claimed she knew for a fact the song was written at her Kensington flat in London by Bon Scott. I'll leave that out there. The track did well enough on the charts, landing at 38 on the Brit charts, 35 in America and 8 in Australia. When it was re-released in 1986, it got a 46 in the UK, and when digitally remastered in 2012, made 42 in the UK and 49 in Australia. Now, from Aussie hard rock to Kiwi middle of the road and Sharon O'Neill. The New Zealand New Faces winner had been moderately successful since she moved to Australia, and this was the final single release from her second studio album,

Sharon O'Neill and How Do You Talk to Boys. O'Neill had been reluctant to record the track as she liked to record her own material, and this was credited to Steve Kipner and T. Safari. O'Neill says it was record producer John McCready that suggested she record the song. She says McCready sent her a cassette with a demo and told her it would be her first Australian number one. She says she decided not to be too precious about her own songs and to give it a go. The song worked, but wasn't a hit, making just 26 in New Zealand and 25 in Oz. Let's switch the tempo now to contemporary jazz and R&B and Pittsburgh native George Benson. This was Benson's first number one in America and heralded a major tour of Australia, which a host can attest was a wonderful experience, albeit at Melbourne.

0: Stay with us, and in a moment, a song from June, Ruth, and Anita. The Point Sisters.
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0: October 1980 was a strong month for record releases, and the next one was a fusion of classic girl group pop, new wave style dance music and R&B, and came from the Pointer Sisters.

So Shy, written by Cynthia Wheel with Tom Snow. The song established the trademark Pointer Sisters sound, which would afford the group its career peak in the next few years. In America, it made 3 on the Billboard Hot 100, in Canada 14, in Australia it reached 11 on the Ken Music Report, but they loved it the other side of the Tasman for the sparkling number 1 in New Zealand. Next up comes from a singer with his genesis in the latter part of the 50s, when Britain was searching for a local heartthrob to counter Elvis Presley. They were successful, and this fella, as of the 2010s, was still the 3rd top-selling artist in UK chart history, just behind the Beatles and Elvis.

0: Adam with an apostrophe. The song was released without the apostrophe in America for whatever reason, as Dreaming. When recording the song, Cliff says he was concerned that it was pitched too high for his range. However, the writer Alan Tani told him it was fantastic and asked him to try to sing it in the key suggested. Writing for the record Mirror, critic Robin Smith said Golden Toad and Tonsil Cliff took a snort of ginseng and mounted yet another winner. Smooth as a koala bear's bum in summer and with the same listenable capacity as We Don't Talk Anymore. His words, not mine. The song managed number one in Denmark and top 10 most other places, including America, Britain, Canada and Australia, and 12 in New Zealand. Now, in news events of October 1980 in Melbourne, the Costigan Royal Commission got underway investigating the activities of the then notorious Painters and Dockers Union. Australia's largest diamond, the 95-carat Golconda d'Or, was stolen in Sydney in front of a crowd of about 80 people and a security guard, all of whom were unaware of what they were witnessing. The diamond has never been recovered. This was also the month that the Liberal National Coalition Prime Minister Malcolm Fraser was given another term by the Australian public, albeit with a substantially reduced majority. The government also lost the balance of power in the Senate, with the non-chip-led Australian Democrats vowing to keep the bastards honest. The Australian voters agreed. In sport, the heavyweight boxing title fight between Muhammad Ali and Larry Holmes took place in Las Vegas and was watched by a then-record 2 billion viewers. Holmes won the fight by a controversial TKO after Ali failed to answer the 11th round bell.
1: Introducing, in the blue corner, the challenger, the three-time heavyweight champion of the world, fighting out of Louisville, Kentucky, weighing 217 and one half pounds, introducing Muhammad Ali.
2: Dundee wants to stop the fight. That's it. They stopped the fight at TKO.
0: Back to the music, and in the shadow of the boxing match, he's Stevie Wonder.

number four by Stevie Wonder, Master Blaster, Jam Until the End of Time. The song was Wonder's tribute to reggae performer Bob Marley after the two had shared the billing on an American tour the previous year. A few number ones listed here in Austria, Italy, Sweden, Switzerland and New Zealand, as well as America's Cashbox singles chart. In Canada, it reached 22 and top 10 everywhere else, managing two in Australia. The track went gold in Australia, Canada and New Zealand. Now to one of America's most popular female singers, Barbara Streisand. This song was co-written by Barry and Robin Gibb.

Barbra Streisand and the Gibb Brothers penned Woman in Love. The song picked up the Ivor Novello Award in 1980 as Best Song Musically and Lyrically and is considered Streisand's greatest international hit. The song was part of the Guilty album, completely written by the Gibbs for Streisand. The song was simply a massive hit worldwide, with number one in Australia, Austria, Belgium, Canada, Finland, France, West Germany, Iceland, Ireland, Italy, Netherlands, Norway, South Africa, Spain, Sweden, Switzerland, the UK, USA and Zimbabwe. It went gold in Australia, Germany, Italy and UK and platinum in France and America. Now back to Australia and the second single by Flowers, the band that morphed into Icehouse.

0: flowers than we could get together, showing off the extraordinary penmanship of lead singer Ivor Davies. The song and album caused the band name change to Ice House because of clashes with Scottish band The Flowers. The name stuck. The song made 16 in Australia, 36 in New Zealand and 62 in America. Stay with us now as we head into the night in a few moments.
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how do a song has been misinterpreted over the years? It was written by Benny Mardones and Robert Tepper. It was inspired by an impoverished family that Mardones met during the time he was writing his album, Never Run, Never Hide.

15 into the night. The song deals with themes of abandonment, donating, about helping lift someone out of a tough situation. Mardones explains the song's origins date back to when he and songwriter Robert Tepper lived in an apartment in Miami while working on songs. Their neighbours included a family of five, a mother, a father who worked in set design, and three teenagers. One day the father walked out, leaving the family destitute. Mardones, wanting to help in any way he could, started paying the teens for odd jobs, such as walking his dog or picking up groceries. The dog walker was 16-year-old Heidi. One morning after Mardones had spent most of the night working on the main riff from Into the Night, Heidi, dressed for school in a rather mature fashion, came up to walk the dog. When Tepper made a stray remark after she left, Mardones shut him down, saying, "Pal, she's just 16 years old. Leave her alone." Well, that's his story. Unfortunately, the controversial opening lyric has led to the song being cited as one of the many problematic songs adult men have written and performed about wanting to have relations with teenage girls. On the charts, the song made 12 in Canada, 29 in New Zealand, 11 on the Billboard chart, and 19 in Australia.

release and Don't Stand So Close to Me. The single was released from the album Zenyatta Mundatta. In a similar vein to the previous song, this song deals with the mixed feelings of lust, fear and guilt that a school teacher has for a student and the fallout when the inappropriate relationship is discovered by other adults. Sting says the song was a fantasy, a fiction, and isn't based on any events they were aware of at the time. It went to the top of the Brit charts, reaching 10 in America, 2 in Canada and New Zealand, and 3 in Australia. Back to an Aussie band now, INXS, and the only single released from their debut album.

Access featuring vocalist Michael Hutchins and Just Keep Walking. The song was the catalyst for NXS international success, just nudging into the Aussie top 40 to 38, but creating enough interest internationally for their success later. The song was co-written by Gary Beers, Andrew John and Tim Farris, Michael Hutchins and Kurt Pengilly. And finally this week from the 8th studio album of Queen, The Game, comes this rock classic that still gets epic airplay across the world. The song, written by John Deacon, is Another One Bites the Dust and is regarded as the band's best-selling single with sales of 7 million worldwide. It's listed on Billboard's all-time top songs. It won an American Music Award for Favorite Rock Singles and a Grammy nomination for Best Rock Performance by a Duo or Group with Vocal.

0: Queen, and Another One Bites the Dust. Number one in America and Canada. 7 in Britain, 2 in New Zealand, and 5 in Australia. It's gone 4 times platinum in Australia, 3 times platinum in Britain, 5 times platinum in America, and gold in the Philippines.
1: Next week,
0: the tide has been a bit high for Debbie Harry. Hall & Oates are hauling kisses on lists. Joe Dolce's mama gave him a direct command. And Midnight Oil had no time for games.
1: The 80s from start to finish is produced in the studios of Artie's Audio Services Melbourne. The program is produced in association with The Book, Top 40 Research by Jim Barnes and Stephen Skames. And For the Record, Australian Pop Culture 1964 to 2017. Written by Steve Woods. Tim Stackpool speaking.
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3: 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Sunday's forecast is partly cloudy. Slight chance of a shower along the coastal fringe, near zero chance elsewhere. Light winds becoming southeast to southwesterly 15 to 20 kilometres per hour during the morning, then becoming light during the evening. Kempsey 22, Crescent Head and Bellbrook 21 degrees. Monday's weather information is for mostly sunny conditions. The chance of morning fog inland. Slight chance of a shower along the coastal fringe, near zero chance elsewhere. Light winds. Kempsey 23, Southwest Rocks 19, Crescent Head and Willawarren 23 degrees. Tuesday, the first day of spring, outlook is for the chance of morning fog. Sunny day. Light winds becoming northwest to northeasterly 15 to 25 kilometers per hour during the day, then becoming northwesterly 15 to 20 kilometers per hour during the evening. Kempsey 25, Southwest Rocks 20 and Willawarren 25 degrees. That's your catch-up of the latest local weather on 103.1 Tank FM.
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14: Well, we recorded what we had, you know. That's how this one worked.
1: This week, October 1970.
0: Hi, Artie, with you again, and kicking off the releases for October 1970 is a band that hails from New York City. Blood, Sweat and Tears was formed in 1967, inspired by the brass rock ideas of the Buckinghams and their producer, James William Garcia, as well as the early 1960s roulette-era Maynard Ferguson Orchestra. David Clayton Thomas was brought into the band upon the departure of Al Cooper, and that's when things began to move. In the late 60s, they released powerful and successful tracks You've Made Me So Very Happy, Spinning Wheel, and a version of Laura Nyro's And When I Die. In 1970, they released this.

0: Blood, Sweat and Tears in the Carole King composition, Heidi Ho. It made 14 on the US Billboard charts and 13 here. Now, from the sublime to the plainly ridiculous with this next track, is sung by Jim Henson as Muppet character Ernie, and it's all about Ernie's favourite toy.
1: Rubber ducky, you're the one.

0: Hey, Rubber Ducky. 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
1: Ooh, I see.
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0: Oh, every day when

Rubber Ducky by Sesame Street's own Ernie, peaking at 16 on the Billboard charts. The song was later covered by the Irish Rovers, and there was a rock version of it from Little Richard in a 1995 episode of Sesame Street. But let's move on. On the 9th of October, Canadian singer Anne Murray released a Gene McClellan song, Snowbird, which made number 2 in Canada, 23 in Britain and 8 on the US pop charts. Here, we heard the song occasionally, but due to the ongoing record royalties row, it was released here by Liv Mason on Ron Tudor's Fable label. Here then is both tracks, starting with Anne Murray and segueing to Liv Mason.

Liv Mason there in the second half of Snowbird, which made number 16 here on the national charts. 1970 was the year Mike Naismith broke out as a soloist following the breakup of the Monkees earlier in the year. He formed the first national band, a seminal country rock band, and this was their

Her name was Joanne, and she was sung by Mike Naismith, making 21 on the Billboard chart, 4 in Canada and 7 here. Still with an American solo artist and recorded in Los Angeles in conjunction with the Wrecking Crew comes the following song. This is Neil Diamond.

0: Simon's Cracklin' Rosie, released second week of October and hitting number one on the US Billboard chart. Only three in the UK and two here. Whilst across the Tasman in New Zealand, it went number one. So, time for a quick break, and we'll come back with a woman who started her singing career during World War II and had her first hit in 1954.
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0: Continuing the chronicle of October 1970. Born Sally Olwyn Clark, this next singer is better known by a stage name given to her by her father, Petula. Back in World War II, Petula Clark was one of a group of children chosen to record messages for members of their families serving in overseas war zones. She had her first hit in 1954 with Little Shoemaker, but is best remembered for Downtown, written by Tony Hatch. After singing on the John Lennon and Yoko Ono song Give Peace a Chance in 1969, Clark released this in October 1970.

Julia Clark and Melody Man as we continue to chronicle the song releases here of October 1970. In 1969, a young American singer came to prominence with million seller Little Woman. His name, Bobby Sherman. In fact, as of 1970, Sherman had received more fan mail than any other performer on America's ABC TV network after his stint on the successful TV series Here Come the Brides. This song made 5 in America, 3 in Canada, and 3

You Love Me, which also peaked at number 28, but was beaten off for chart space in the UK by White Plains Version, featuring popular local singer Tony Burrows. Mike Kerb is an American musician, record company executive, race car owner and politician. At the age of 19, Kerb had formed Sidewalk Records and launched a number of West Coast artists' careers. He scored the music for the films Skater Data, Wild Angels, Thunder Alley and more, whilst his record company was merged with MGM and Verve Records. He also wrote the new theme for American Bandstand, which was used until 1974. Remember the film Kelly's Heroes? The following track was written and produced by Kerb and Lado Schifrin and released under the Mike Kerb Congregation. This is Burning Bridges.

Mike Kerb Congregation's Burning Bridges. Next up comes the man who was involved in Burning Bridges after starting his career as a studio musician playing with a group known colloquially as The Wrecking Crew, before going solo with his first hit, Universal Soldier, in 1965, followed by classics like Gentle on My Mind, By the Time I Get to Phoenix, Wichita Lineman, and Galveston. I speak of Glenn Campbell. In 1970, he covered a Conway Twitty original. It's only make-believe. People

Glen Campbell and his version of It's Only Make Believe. Now to a song out of Britain, and they're recorded by a band that later would become 10cc. The name of the band at that time, though, was Hot Legs, and the song was Neanderthal Man. It was also covered in Australia by a band called Love Story with the lead singer Ian Turpie. We'll start with the Hot Legs version and segue to the Terps version.

0: Love story there with the voice of our own Terps, Ian Turpie and Neanderthal Man. Good time to take a break and return with the blind singer from Alabama.
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0: The next song released in October 1970 went on to win a Grammy Award in 1971. The singer was a man who schooled in Montgomery, Alabama and graduated with a Bachelor of Science degree in music. Clarence Carter had a number of gold records in the 60s and in 1970 had his biggest hit.
10: I was born and raised down in Alabama on a farm way back up in the woods. I was so ragged that folks used to call me Patches. Papa used to tease me about it, 'cause deep down inside he was hurt 'cause he'd done all he could.

2 days later, Papa passed away. I became a man that day. So I told Mama I was gonna quit school, but she said that was Daddy's strictest rule.

Carter and Patches, formerly recorded by Chairman of the Board, a song that went gold almost instantly. It went to number 2 on the American R&B charts, 2 in the UK, 16 in Canada, and number 10 here. In 1968, a band was formed in Brooklyn, New York, and featured the voices of Sandy Toda and Pepe Cardona. The band was alive and kicking, and was signed up to Roulette Records in early 1970 by Tommy James. And in a sign of friendship to the band, he wrote them this gold record winner.

Tighter Tighter from Alive and Kicking. It's made it to 23 on the Australian charts and 7 on the US Billboard Hot 100. Now, this next song we have has an interesting backstory. Firstly to the singer, though, and a Melbourne man who had, by the age of 10, been appearing on stages such as the London Palladium with his parents and was now back in Australia. His name is Greg Anderson, who, at the age of 15, had appeared as a grand finalist on the top TV talent show, Showcase. He released a version of I Feel Good on the Commotion label and then represented Australia at Expo in Japan. As a songwriter, he was commissioned to write the theme song to a movie that was set to address the rising problem of heroin addiction among young Australians. The film was No Roses for Michael, which won a number of awards.

roses for Michael. Anderson went on to establish Gala Productions, and over the next 30 years, he and his partner Linda Keane trained and represented some of the nation's leading talent. Back to America now, and the first song that was originally offered to blues singer Frankie Paris. The producers were unhappy with the finished product and recast the vocalist with a Latino touch. They settled on Tony Orlando and backing singers that became Dawn. Backing singers are said to have included the Tokens Jay Siegel and Ellie Greenwich, the talent behind Do Do Ron Ron in the early 60s. This is Can

13 on the charts here, but a solid number one in Brazil, Malaysia, Singapore, Spain, Sweden, and the US Cashbox Top 100. Finally for October, a British group formed in the shadow of the great Australian group, The Seekers. The idea was to aim for the same market, hence the name The New Seekers, put together by former Seeker Keith Potka. Singers involved included Laurie Heath, Chris Barrington, Marty Christian, Eve Graham and Sally Graham. Their first song did well and has been variously known as What Have They Done to My Song Ma and Look What They've Done to My Song Ma. Whatever, the song made the top 20 in the US, 3 in Canada and here.

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1: The 70s Go to Woe is produced in the studios of Artie's Audio Services. The program is produced in association with The Book, Top 40 Research by Jim Barnes and Stephen Skeynes. And For the Record, Australian Pop Culture, 1964 to 2017. Written by Steve Woods. Tim Stackpole speaking.
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3: Here's your weather forecast for the Macleay Valley region on Tank FM. Monday's weather information is for mostly sunny conditions. Slight chance of a shower along the coastal fringe, near zero chance elsewhere. Light winds. Kempsey 23, Southwest Rocks 19, Crescent Head 22 and Willawarren 23 degrees. Tuesday, the first day of spring, the outlook is for the chance of morning fog. Sunny day, light winds becoming northwest to northeasterly 15 to 25 kilometers per hour during the day, then becoming northwesterly 15 to 20 kilometers per hour during the evening. Kempsey 25, Southwest Rocks 20 and Willawarren 25 degrees. Wednesday's weather is mostly sunny. Slight chance of a shower in the north in the afternoon. Near zero chance of rain elsewhere. Winds west to northwesterly 20 to 30 kilometers per hour. Kempsey 28, Southwest Rocks 22 and Willawarren 28 degrees. This concludes your latest summary of local weather conditions on Tank FM. 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
4: Roger, zero G, and I feel fine. 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
7: And this was the month of Sydney's Warragamba Dam was opened by the Premier of New South Wales, Robert Heffron, becoming one of the world's largest domestic water supply dams. In music, this was the month that Anita Bryant released her next hit record. Now, she needed a fairly quick success to her record Paper Roses, which had come out earlier in the year.

Peter Bryant and My Little Corner of the World. The song came from Bryant's album of the same name and went to number 10 on the Billboard chart, 48 in the UK and 31 in Australia. In later years, it was covered by Maureen Evans in 1963, Cotty Smith in 1966 and in 1997 by Yellow Tango, and inspired the title of the 2002 soundtrack album for TV series The Gilmore Girls, Our Little Corner of the World, music from The Gilmore Girls. In 1974, Marie Osmond took the song into the charts with her single and album of the same name. Now, next up is a song from an English-born singer whose family migrated to Sydney just after the Second World War. His name, Barry Stanton. He'd been spotted performing in Sydney by Johnny O'Keefe's talent scouts and was signed up to Leiden Records. This was his second single, Don't You Worry About That. Well,

0: Barry Stanton, and a title that actually became the catchphrase of Queensland Premier Joh Bjelke-Petersen later in the decade. Don't you worry about that. The song was pretty well received across the country, reaching 12 on Sydney's TUE Top 40 and 25 nationally. In America, the 50s and early 60s were all about fast cars and driving on the edge, and in 1955 came a song written and performed by Charlie Ryan. It was actually written as an answer song to 1950s song from Archie Shipley called The Hot Rod Race.
1: Now, me and my wife and my brother Joe took off.

0: carburetors and an overdrive. We made grease spots out of many good town and left the cops' heads spinning around and around. They wouldn't chase, they'd run and hide, but me and that Mercury stayed side by side. Now, we were Ford men and we likely knew that we would race until something blew, and we thought it over, now wouldn't you?
1: So that's Hot Rod Race, or a little of it. And I mentioned the answer called Hot Rod Lincoln, originally recorded by Charlie Bryan. But in 1960, it was the turn of Johnny Bomb.
2: Now, you've heard the story of the Hot Rod Race when the Ford and the

Country music artist Johnny Bond and his version of Hot Rod Lincoln. This version reached 26 on the Billboard Hot 100 and 4 in Australia. In 1971, it was recreated by Commander Cody and his Lost Planet Airmen. And to take us out of part one this week comes a song from a young singer known as Australia's Little Miss Sweetheart. I speak of Nolene Batley. Popular as a child on Sydney's 2UE, she was signed to Festival Records as a prize in a singing contest. This was her second single, written by 16-year-old Elaine Grover. Barefoot.

0: Nolene Batley and Barefoot Boy, taking Batley on to become the first Australian female pop singer to have a national hit record. He reached four on the Aussie charts and led Batley to regular appearances on the youth show, Brian Henderson's Bandstand and Johnny O'Keefe's 6 o'clock Rock. And when we return, hey, we'll have a party.
1: G'day, it's Michael Kemp, your local member for Oxley. I recently welcomed the New South Wales Shadow Minister for Police to the Mid-North Coast, and we heard directly from locals and police about the issues affecting our community. We heard concerns about youth crime, unregistered bikes, antisocial behaviour and violent home invasions. Everyone deserves to feel safe in their own home, and I'll continue fighting for stronger laws in Parliament to back our police.
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Party. The song had been a hit for Elvis Presley in the 1957 film Loving You, but in 1960, Jackson recorded it for her album Wanda Jackson. You may remember the song from the 1989 movie Dead Poets Society with Robin Williams. Jackson's song was inducted into the Grammy Hall of Fame in 2024. On the charts, it reached 32 in Britain, 37 in America, and 4 in Australia. Now to a song that became a 60s defining dance craze. The song and dance is The Twist. Whilst many recall Chubby Checker having the hit record, it was released earlier by Hank Ballard and the Moonlighters. So let's run both versions. Firstly, Hank Ballard and the Moonlighters, and we'll segue to Chubby Checker. This is The Twist.

Chubby Checker there and The Twist. And prior to that, you heard some of the version by Hank Ballard and the Moonlighters. Looking at the backstory of both versions, Ballard's was just a moderate hit, peaking first at 28 on the Billboard chart, but also showed up on the R&B chart at 16 in 1959 and returning to 6 in 1960. Chubby Checker, by contrast, was the big one as it launched the dance craze worldwide too. The song had become popular on a Baltimore television dance show hosted by local DJ Buddy Dean. He recommended the song to Dick Clark, host of the American Bandstand show. When the song proved popular with his audience, Clark tried to book Ballard to perform on the show, but he was unavailable, so Clark searched for a local artist to record the song. He settled on Chubby Checker, and the rest, they say, is history. With the song getting airplay on Van Stan and Dick Clark's Saturday Night Show, it took off for the top of the American chart. It also nailed the top of the Canadian chart, 20 in Australia, 12 in Belgium, 11 in Finland, 44 in France and 6 in the Netherlands. In the sixth episode of the second season of the TV series Quantum Leap, entitled Good Morning Peoria, set on September 9, 1959, Dr. Sam Beckett, played by Scott Bakula, and Al Calavici, played by Dean Stockwell, meet Chubby Checker himself in a radio station where they sing and dance The Twist. An impressed Checker asks, "Can I use that move?" Sam responds, "Yeah, but I got it from you." Not accurate, but good fun. In events of October 1960, Nigeria joined the United Nations, becoming the 99th member, following its attainment of independence from Britain, and Nnamdi Azikiwe becoming its first native-born governor-general. Meanwhile, in the United Nations General Assembly, Soviet Premier Nikita Khrushchev pounded his shoe on a desk, his way of protesting the discussion of the Soviet Union's policies towards Eastern Europe. In America, presidential candidate John F. Kennedy first suggested the idea for the Peace Corps of the United States. In the Soviet Union, a large rocket exploded on the launch pad at the Baikonur Cosmodrome in what is now Western Kazakhstan, killing at least 92 people of the Soviet space program. And in Pakistan, very severe cyclonic storm 10 made landfall in what was then East Pakistan, now Bangladesh, followed by a storm surge just 3 weeks after a previous storm devastated the country. In music, the Piltdown Men were heading back to the age of the dinosaur.

The Flintstones helping the pinned down men's Brontosaurus stomp reach 75 in America and 4 in Australia. Now, from one cartoon-assisted song to a racist-assisted song. This was released as a novelty song at a time when things were

0: Them bushes out there, they moving. 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Hey, Mr. Custer, you mind if I beg excuse the rest of the afternoon? Hey, Charlie, duck your head.
1: Oh, you're a little bit late on that one, Charlie.

0: the Indian word for friend is... friend. 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Hey out there, Kemosabe! No, that isn't it. Look at him out there. Running around like a bunch of wild Indians. Joking.
1: Larry Byrne and Mr. Custer. His novelty song based around the Battle of the Little Bighorn, which was a war against First Nations tribe the Sioux, and known colloquially as Custer's Last Stand. This was one battle the U.S. cavalry did not win, and Custer's place as American hero was tarnished following the publication of Glory Hunter, The Life of General Custer by Frederick Vanderwater. Anyway, moving on. This is a music lesson, not a history lesson. The song reached 1 in America, 12 in Canada and Australia. Moving to a song now written by Felice and Bordelot Bryant, published in 1957. The first known recording of it is this, from the Everly Brothers.

and Phil Everly, the Everly Brothers, and Bye Bye Love. The song reached 2 on the Billboard Hot 100 and topped the Cashbox and country charts, as well as New Zealand's singles chart. In Canada, it peaked at 2, 6 in Britain and 14 in Australia. It was inducted into the Grammy Hall of Fame in 1998 and is ranked 210th on Rolling Stone magazine's 500 greatest songs of all time as of 2025. It's been successfully covered by Simon and Garfunkel, Roy Orbison, Ray Charles, The Beatles, and separately, George Harrison. To a song now translated from the original Italian, Per Tutta la Vita. Whilst the original of the song was not successful, in America it was translated and became I Want to Be Wanted, and recorded by Little Miss Dynamite, Brenda Lee.

0: Brenda Lee and I Want to Be Wanted. It hit the top of the Billboard chart and 10 in Australia. Stay with us. Concetta Rosa Maria Franconero is next.
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0: You're listening to the Fabulous 60s. Now to a double A side from America's Connie Francis.

Tony Francis, and the second part of a double-A side hit record, this time Malagueña. The first part, My Heart Has a Mind of Its Own, was written by Howard Greenfield and Jack Keller. The flip, Malagueña, was written by Ernesto Lecuna and Marion Banks. The record went to the top of the Billboard Hot 100 and four in Australia. Now, another big-time rocker at the time in Australia was Johnny Devlin and his band The Devils. The following song is virtual Aussie idiom from one end to the other.

0: tangerines.
1: Quiet, sport, you're waking up the shame.
0: Got a Zac in the back, got a Zac in the back.
2: Johnny Devlin and the Devils and got a Zac in the back of me pocket. Now, for those of you not familiar with the original Australian currency, a Zac was the nickname for the sixpence coin, which equates to the no longer available 5-cent coin following decimalisation. The song became a hit locally and nailed 16 on the Australian national charts. Back to America now, and Jim Sundquist and Phil Humphrey, better known in 1960 as the Fender Men. Earlier in the year, they tasted success with Mule Skinner Blues, and this was the follow-up.

the Fendermannen, what we'd call an underbubbler. That is, it didn't make the American Hot 100, rather just dropped below. The song was Don't You Just Know It, which managed 110 on the Billboard chart and 22 in Australia. And finally today, the Allen Brothers are back, the duo Chris Bell and the boy from Oz, Peter Allen.

0: The Allen Brothers and Pretty Keen Teen. The song was released just after the duo walked away from Leedon Records and signed with Pi. It reached number 14 on the Australian charts.
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0: The Drifters would like you to hold a place for them in The Last Dance. JOK is ready for you. Johnny Horton's got his thumb out, heading north to Alaska. Cold Joy is bound for Istanbul. And Jackie Wilson is alone at last.
1: This has been another month from the Fabulous 60s. Produced in the studios of Artie's Audio Services, Melbourne. According to The Book, written by Jim Barnes and Stephen Skains. The Australian Top 40 Book, written and compiled by David Kent. And For the Record, books 1 to 3, written by Steve Woods. Tim Stackpole speaking.
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6: G'day, it's Michael Kemp, your local member for Oxley. 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
12: Here's your weather forecast for the Macleay Valley region on Tank FM. Monday's weather information is for mostly sunny conditions. Slight chance of a shower along the coastal fringe, near zero chance elsewhere. Light winds. Kempsey 23, Southwest Rocks 19, Crescent Head 22 and Willawarren 23 degrees. Tuesday, the first day of spring, the outlook is for the chance of morning fog. Sunny day, light winds becoming northwest to northeasterly 15 to 25 kilometers per hour during the day, then becoming northwesterly 15 to 20 kilometers per hour during the evening. Kempsey 25, Southwest Rocks 20 and Willawarren 25 degrees. Wednesday's weather is mostly sunny. Slight chance of a shower in the north in the afternoon. Near zero chance of rain elsewhere. Winds west to northwesterly 20 to 30 kilometers per hour. Kempsey 28, Southwest Rocks 22 and Willawarren 28 degrees. This concludes your latest summary of local weather conditions on Tank FM. 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

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It's a 10-track release and will feature the complete 10 tracks. The album made up of Jen Myers plus 8 other musicians are very hard to pigeonhole. They cover country, blues, roots, soul, whatever else you can find to put in there. And now a triple play, Shake Something Loose, Double Talk, and Greater Good.

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I'm Kevin Walsh, and we're spotlighting Jen Mize and Rough and Tumble, the nine-piece in total outfit that hail from Queensland or basically all over, because they come far and wide to assemble, to play music and to record. Honeymaker, Cellophane, and Holy Moly.

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I'm Kevin Walsh. We're spotlighting Jem Mize and Rough and Tumble, the complete 10 tracks from their brand new independent release. North Carolina, Work on Me, and Nobody Said This Would Be

If you're wanting to get hold of any of this music, it's simple. Just Google Jen Mize, that's J-E-N-M-I-Z-E, or The Rough and Tumble, and it's R-O-G-H-N-T-U-M-B-L-E. The album is entitled Tilt. It is readily available on CD. It is also available on vinyl, and there is merch available. Keep an eye out for that down the track. And the final track is track 10, The Great Escape.

Well, folks, with a little bit of time up our sleeve, I'm Kevin Walsh. This is Spotlight. We've just had Jim Myers and Rough and Tumble with their complete 10 tracks from their album Tilt. With a bit of time up our sleeve, we turn our attention to new singles to radio. Route 33, along with James Blundell, have a track out to radio, Blue Collar Man. We'll follow it up with Darren Coggan and the legendary Jenny Kane, who was an original member of the Flying Emus with First Light. The Sunny Cowgirls have got together and reflect on Weather Dad, a story within their

Well, folks, that's it for Spotlight this week. I trust you've enjoyed not only Rough and Tumble with Jim Myers and Tilt, but also the new singles to radio. Until I catch you again sometime real soon, somewhere around Australia, you take care. Bye for now.

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3: BBC News with Govinda Gill. More than 700 people are now known to have died in Wednesday's flash flood in Nepal as bad weather hampers search and rescue operations. 2,500 people remain missing in Nepal. China says more than 500 are unaccounted for in neighbouring Tibet. Our China correspondent Laura Bicker reports.
4: Chinese state media reported that among the 546 people missing after Wednesday's landslide, 261 are foreigners from 23 countries. Rescue teams searching through mud and debris at the Tibetan border, the main crossing point for tourists heading from Kathmandu to the sacred Mount Kailash, have so far found no survivors. State media said teams have had to be moved to safety after yet another landslide in the area. It was spotted by a drone and it appears to have formed another lake among the debris downstream from an existing body of water that has been a concern for days.
3: Police in Switzerland say multiple shots have been fired in the early morning hours near a rave party in the northern town of Aro. One person has been killed and five are seriously injured. Our correspondent, James Waterhouse, is following events.
5: The police are being fairly open about the fact they know little at this stage. They said they don't know the circumstances as to why several shots were reportedly fired in the small hours. They don't know who was involved or how many. And crucially, they don't know where they are, which is why I think you have this 30-kilometre perimeter now being set up by police. There are helicopters seen overhead as they try and find those responsible.
3: Icelanders have voted to stay out of the European Union by a margin of more than 3.5%. They rejected government plans to open membership negotiations with Brussels. Sascha Schlichter reports.
6: The result deals a heavy blow to Brussels, which in its eagerness to welcome a new wealthy member was ready to offer compromises to facilitate Iceland's accession. The thinking was that membership could help ease scepticism towards EU enlargement and strategically strengthen the bloc when Arctic security is in focus. When Iceland's banking system collapsed following the global financial crisis of 2008, a left-wing government championed joining the EU. However, 4 years later, a new Eurosceptic government suspended accession talks.
3: Zambian police have charged the main opposition candidate in this month's disputed presidential election with treason. Brian Mundabile was charged alongside his running mate and 16 others. The two men were arrested on Thursday after Zambia's president pressured the United Nations in Lusaka to hand them over. They took refuge with the UN after security forces killed a former cabinet minister. World news from the BBC. Ecuador has become the latest Latin American country to declare an emergency over the El Niño climate phenomenon. The Ministry of Risk Management announced a red alert throughout the country on Saturday. It activates emergency committees tasked with coordinating preventative evacuations. The authorities say they anticipate droughts and wildfires in the Amazon region in the east of the country. Voters in Guinea-Bissau will decide in a referendum today whether to approve a new constitution that will give the president more powers. The vote comes less than 10 months after the military seized power. General elections meant to restore civilian rule are scheduled in December. The main opposition party is boycotting the referendum. The British Prime Minister, Andy Burnham, has told the BBC that anyone convicted of an unlawful killing will not be considered eligible for the prison early release scheme in England and Wales. The scheme's been designed to ease prison overcrowding. Mr. Burnham said the new changes would keep hundreds of people behind bars. NASA will launch a new space telescope later today to create an unprecedented atlas of the universe and to map more than a billion galaxies. The $4 billion telescope is named after the astronomer Nancy Grace Roman. Our science correspondent Palab Ghosh reports.
7: Dr. Nancy Grace Roman was warned off physics by teachers who told her it was not for girls. She ignored them and went on to become NASA's first chief astronomer in 1960. Soon, her namesake will be a million miles from Earth, scanning the skies with Hubble, the space telescope she made possible. The Roman Space Telescope has a mirror the same size as Hubble's, but its camera has a wider field of view, so sees at least 100 times more sky at once. Its five-year mission is to map more than a billion galaxies.
3: BBC News.
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9: Here's your weather forecast for the Macleay Valley region on Tank FM. Monday's weather information is for mostly sunny conditions. Slight chance of a shower along the coastal fringe, near zero chance elsewhere. Light winds. Kempsey 23, Southwest Rocks 19, Crescent Head 22 and Willawarren 23 degrees. Tuesday, the first day of spring, the outlook is for the chance of morning fog. Sunny day, light winds becoming northwest to northeasterly 15 to 25 kilometers per hour during the day, then becoming northwesterly 15 to 20 kilometers per hour during the evening. Kempsey 25, Southwest Rocks 20 and Willawarren 25 degrees. Wednesday's weather is mostly sunny. Slight chance of a shower in the north in the afternoon. Near zero chance of rain elsewhere. Winds west to northwesterly 20 to 30 kilometers per hour. Kempsey 28, Southwest Rocks 22 and Willawarren 28 degrees. This concludes your latest summary of local weather conditions on Tank FM. This is where we live.
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Wunderbar, a track sung by Hildegard, and I don't know who the musicians are. That was recorded in 1948, came from a double album called Hildegard Revisits the Shows, where she performs a whole lot of songs that are actually from musicals. Hello and welcome to Down Memory Lane. My name is Streamer, and I bring you music from the first half of the 20th century, and this show is brought to you courtesy of the Community Radio Network. And today I've got for you more Hildegard, some Betty Hutton, the Andrews Sisters, Woody Herman, Charlie's Orchestra, and some more Gene Krupa. So I do hope that you can hang around and enjoy the music with me. If you would like to get in touch, streamer88.5@gmail.com, or get in touch via the radio station that you're listening to now. And thanks to all those people who do get in touch. I do appreciate the feedback and suggestions or anything else that you would like to say to me. Rightio, here's Charlie's Orchestra. Now, Charlie's Orchestra was put together during the Second World War, and they recorded the popular tunes, but they put propaganda lyrics to them, and they were broadcast to the Allied forces. And yes, they were a German band. Great music. This is their rendition of Stormy Weather.

is Mr. Churchill's latest song. Don't know why I cannot blockade the sky, stormy weather. Since my ships and the German planes got together, I'm beaten every time. Life is bare, gloom and misery everywhere, stormy weather. Just can't keep my poor ships together. They're sinking all the time. Oh, blimey, they're sinking all the time. When I walked into Norway, the Germans came along and met me. My hair has turned to gray now that the French are against me. All I do is call my Royal Navy for action to attack French ships in their peaceful bays. Can't go on. Even my truest friends are gone. Nasty weather. Just can't keep my poor self together. I'm beaten all the time. I'm beaten.

That's the Andrew Sisters with Vic Schoen and his orchestra. The Woodpecker Song, recorded in 1940, came from a 3-CD set, the great Andrew Sisters. And before that, I don't know exactly what date that was recorded, but Charlie's Orchestra, from an album called Charlie's Orchestra, a great collection of their work. Next up, we've got some Woody Herman and his Woodchoppers.

0: Gene Krupa on the drums there, and he was with Tommy Dorsey and his orchestra from the double album Gene Krupa. That's Not So Quiet Please from 1944, and it followed on from Woody Herman and his Woodchoppers from an album in the Naxos label series. That was Igor from 1946. This is Down Memory Lane, brought to you by the Community Radio Network and bringing you great music from the first half of the 20th century. We have another Hildegard track for you.
1: Everywhere I turn, I see your lovely face. I feel your fond embrace, though we're apart. Every verse I write is but a single

Did you guess who that was? You're possibly more used to her being quite raucous and doing very comedy songs. That was Betty Hutton, sounding a little bit like Doris Day, well, to my ears anyway. She was with Paul Weston's orchestra from an album called It's Oh So Quiet. It Had to Be You from 1944, followed on from Hildegard. Now, she was with Ray Sinatra and his orchestra, and Ray Sinatra's the pianist in that particular track, I Cling to You from 1940.

5 minutes and 15 seconds, give or take a few seconds, of Lady McGowan's Dream. That was recorded in 1946 by Woody Herman and his orchestra. That followed on from Hildegard. This time she was with Harry Sosnick and his orchestra. Every Time We Say Goodbye, recorded in 1944. You're listening to Down Memory Lane, brought to you by the Community Radio Network. It's half an hour into the show, which means it's time for our Silly Song with Streamer. We've got a track by Betty Hutton. Now, this is more the Betty Hutton's voice that I'm used to. This is from a film called The Perils of Pauline. It's a silly song called The Sewing Machine.

sewing machine, the sewing machine, a girl's best friend. If I didn't have my sewing machine, I'd have come to no good end. But a bobbin, a bobbin, a pedal, a pedal, and wheel the wheel by day. So by night, I feel so weary that

That was our silly song for today on Down Memory Lane, the Sewing Machine song. And it's from a movie called The Perils of Pauline, of course, starring Betty Hutton. That recording was with Paul Weston and his orchestra. And I recommend that if you've, even if you don't want to watch the whole Betty Hutton Perils of Pauline movie, that you get a hold of it or get a hold of a film clip online and watch her performing the Sewing Machine song. Well worth watching her. What a voice. What a voice. Anyway, next up, here's an example of her, of Betty Hutton not being quite so raucous. This is her version of Blue Skies.

got the blackout blues, yeah, blue as I can be. That man got a heart like a rock cast in the sea. He yet won't let folks live as they want to be. That man is

First up, we heard Betty Hutton with her rendition of Blue Skies. Betty Hutton's voice always reminds me of Doris Day when Betty Hutton is being nice and calm and not amazingly raucous. Blue Skies was recorded in 1945 and she recorded that with Paul Weston and his orchestra. Anyway, just then we heard St. Louis Blues by Charlie's Orchestra. Now, they're often known as Charlie and his orchestra, and I'll just read you a little bit about them. Almost all the songs performed and recorded by Charlie and his orchestra were built on the same model. The original version is first introduced by the instruments or sung with the actual lyrics. Then there is an interpretation by the singer, Charlie, who's actually Carl Schwedler, most often under the primer, "Here is Mr. Churchill's new song." The standard was then sung with the new lyrics. The modifications, most often made by Schwedler himself, were subtle and kept a close relationship with the original version. Nevertheless, they reflected Nazi anti-Semitism and ridicule the leaders of the Allied countries against Germany, especially Winston Churchill first, and he was represented as an alcoholic and cowardly. And then Franklin Delano Roosevelt, associated with international Jewry and Bolshevism after the United States entered the war. There's actually quite a lot of information online about Charlie's Orchestra or Charlie and his orchestra. Very interesting reading. 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You can get in contact with me, streamer88.5@gmail.com. Here's some Woody Herman.

That's the Gene Krupa Jazz Trio performing there. That had Charlie Ventura on the tenor sax, Teddy Napoleon on the piano, and Gene Krupa on the drums. That was Body and Soul, recorded in 1945. And from the same year, Woody Herman and his orchestra from the album The Thundering Herd. That was Goosey Gander. So now another track from 1945, and Gene Krupa again. This time he's with his orchestra.

a big ending to a big track. That was Gene Krupa and his orchestra, and they recorded that in 1945. The track's name is Lover. Came from that double album called Gene Krupa. Well, it's almost the end of the show. You've been listening to Down Memory Lane, a program brought to you by the Community Radio Network and bringing you great music from the first half of the 20th century. To take us to the end of the show, we have the Andrews Sisters teaming up with Vic Sean and his orchestra, Scrub Me Mama with a Boogie Beat from 1940. I hope you can come along next week where I have love songs and spring songs and a mixed bag of people, and that includes Dick Hames, Beatrice Lilly and the duo Leighton and Johnson. So great things to be heard next week on Down Memory Lane. Now, thanks for listening. If you would like to get in touch, streamer88.5@gmail.com. I would love to hear feedback from you, suggestions. I'd love to hear from you. Thanks for listening. Here's the Andrews Sisters.

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1: Here's your weather forecast for the Macleay Valley region on Tank FM. Monday's weather information is for mostly sunny conditions. Slight chance of a shower along the coastal fringe, near zero chance elsewhere. Light winds, Kempsey 23, Southwest Rocks 19, Crescent Head 22 and Willawarren 23 degrees. Tuesday, the first day of spring, the outlook is for the chance of morning fog. Sunny day, light winds becoming northwest to northeasterly 15 to 25 kilometers per hour during the day, then becoming northwesterly 15 to 20 kilometers per hour during the evening. Kempsey 25, Southwest Rocks 20 and Willawarren 25 degrees. Wednesday's weather is mostly sunny. Slight chance of a shower in the north in the afternoon. Near zero chance of rain elsewhere. Winds west to northwesterly 20 to 30 kilometers per hour. Kempsey 28, Southwest Rocks 22 and Willawarren 28 degrees. This concludes your latest summary of local weather conditions on Tank FM. This is where we live.
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4: 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My guest today is Steve Ahern, OAM, an Australian media executive, educator, author, and international broadcasting consultant. 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He is also the publisher of Radio Info, Radio Today, Audio Info, and Podcast Info, and will be among the speakers at Radio Days Asia 2026, taking place in Jakarta from 1 to 3 September. He's also the publisher of the book that sits on my mantelpiece at home that persuaded me to do what I'm doing right now. Steve, it's great to have you with me today.
5: Thank you, and glad to know my book is on your shelf in pride of place. Delighted.
4: That did come to me after 7 years working in a freezer in a supermarket, and a friend that also worked in media said, you know what, this might be what'll get you in the right direction. So I do appreciate that, Steve.
5: Oh, how wonderful. Well, thank you. It's great to be speaking to you today.
4: So you began in radio a little while ago. Do you think that you had any idea then what radio would look like in 2026?
5: No, indeed. I thought that radio was a separate medium from television, from newspapers, from the internet. And look at what's happening now. Everything's converged. So no, I had no idea. People don't realize that radio waves are the technology behind Wi-Fi and so many parts of the internet. Who would have known that they would spawn such incredible new versions of technology that would open up the media and converge everything that we used to separate?
4: Yeah, that's quite remarkable. I actually didn't know that that was radio waves either. So I have already learned something today, Steve. Thank you.
5: Glad to know.
4: Which developments would you have thought were completely unbelievable at that time?
5: Before I answer that, I'll tell you, when I was managing radio stations, I had a lovely older gentleman, Bruce Webster. He'd worked so many places. He'd been a politician, and he ended up working for me in his later years. And he'd seen a lot of changes in radio. He was quite old. I asked him what were the two big developments in his career. And he said the movement from wire recorders to tape recorders and then the satellite. Right. And I thought, wow, okay, there's a guy with perspective. So now, skipping forward to my generation, you look back and the internationalization of radio and media via satellite, I think, started a trend that we've continued today. I guess you would say what I could see now, the biggest change that sits behind every other change we're currently experiencing, is the digitization of radio. And so digital radio, but the fact that once radio output was digital, it could be streamed on the internet, and then metadata could be added, and then vision could be added, text could be added. That digitization of radio has allowed all the things that we now see. Really, the fact that I can be standing here in a green field in Western Sydney talking to you on a little earbud with my phone in my pocket, and you're recording it on a digital recorder for replay, for streaming online, for hosting on your website. They're some of the unbelievable things that who would have thought we would be doing 20 years ago.
4: Yeah, and absolutely. And by the time this is edited, it's going to sound like you're in the room with me, right?
5: Indeed.
4: So what hasn't changed in this time, Steve? What do you think remains the same?
5: That's a great question, because the technology is just about delivery. Really, I think the heart of radio is the people and the connection, the elements of particularly live radio and the one-to-one relationship, an audio relationship. Now, I know that we're adding vision. I know that Carl Sanderlands is doing amazing things with a live radio show streamed first week that it's been on air. But at the heart of radio is audio. You can add everything you like, but the primary sense is audio, and radio people build out from that and add lots of things. But when you think about audio and you think about that one-to-one personal connection, then it's words and images and thoughts and arguments and interviews that can go straight from your ears to the brain without the interruption of looking at something, of forming opinions by the way somebody looks, or by seeing signs of protesters holding up a message. All those visual aspects are taken out. And I think you get more to the heart of the issue and to the heart of the person when you hear them speak on radio without the distraction of images.
4: Yeah, absolutely. It's still certainly a very personal medium. When you finished leading the radio faculty at AFTERS in 2009, like you touched on this, all the different types of platforms are now available. Did you ever imagine that we would get to this place so quickly where radio, podcasting, streaming, video, social media all connected?
5: Yes and no. At AFTERS, we were seeing that convergence of skills. It became very evident that the old segmentations of the person with the perfect voice as a radio announcer and the producer behind the scenes and the newsreader and the journalist and reporter, the editor, all of those were separate skills. And you kind of had to specialize because the technology limited you. But as I saw the change of technology, I could see that those skills would converge, and people who could do a lot of all those skills all in one person would have the advantage. And that's certainly what's happened.
4: I can hear it in your voice, Steve, that you're not bored of the industry yet. What still gets you excited?
5: Oh, I used to ask that question of John Laws. I used to say, what was the best program you've ever done? And he would say, tomorrow's show.
4: Yeah, right.
5: And it was that joy of chase, of the connection, of being part of what was happening on the day. And I feel that's what gets me excited, that we're in the middle of inventing the next generation of radio. It's really, you know, radio's been around for a bit over 100 years. It's going to be around for another 100, but it won't be the same. None of us really know what it's going to be like, especially the technology. But what I find exciting is we're right in the eye of the storm right now. We can't see it. We can't see what's next. But what I really enjoy is tracking the trends and trying to pinpoint, okay, this is a trend that's a game changer here, that's going to make a difference. And instead of the straight path we're on, it's going to change, or we're going to go a slightly different path, and then something else will happen that'll take radio on a slightly different path again. So what I love at the moment is trying to understand and capture and then explain those things that are making a difference to the future. While everyone's doing their daily radio show and doing a great job, they're not going to change the future, but a piece of technology or a new trend or a new way of audiences consuming us, they're the little things that are going to all add up and change the future.
4: Given radio is now presented across so many different platforms, DAB Plus, apps, podcasts, websites, smart devices, is it still right to call it radio, or are we just playing out, you know, in the business of audio now?
5: Look, I think in reality, we are in the business of audio, and we should understand that it's a much bigger business than just the idea of a radio broadcast transmitter. So when we talk about the business in our own industry, I don't have any objection to using the word audio because it goes beyond broadcast. It encompasses podcasts and all those other things. But the one thing I would say is the word radio is very powerful. It has a market position that's been built by in 100 years of history. And even though we might recognize that the business has changed and we might describe it as audio, we have to hang on to that powerful word radio. Yep. Because others are trying to steal it. I have on my Spotify, I can get any singer, a sequence of songs by any singer I request, and they'll call it Merle Haggard Radio, say, because it's not radio. It's a playlist of songs by Merle Haggard, and it puts in other country artists that it thinks I might like.
6: Yeah.
5: It's not radio.
6: Not at all.
5: It's a playlist, but they want to try and own that word radio because it's a powerful marketing word. So we should never give that up. 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And however we deliver it, we should still own the word radio.
4: Absolutely. Speaking of which, Vision Australia Radio recently switched off AM broadcasting across our capital cities in an effort to provide a more financially sustainable service. Obviously, we're a not-for-profit community radio network, so, you know, money's always a concern. Bit of a greater emphasis on DAB Plus and streaming and apps and so forth. Do you see us as an early adopter of a digital-first approach or as a part of a broader transition that's already underway in the sector?
5: I think it's part of a broader transition, and congratulations too to all the amazing work that your network does, because it serves a really important purpose, which is at the heart of community in community radio. AM transmitters cost a lot of money to run, a kilowatt hour. If you think about how much you pay for your quarterly electricity bill and you look at, you know, how many kilowatt hours have they charged you for at so many cents per kilowatt hour? Well, AM transmitters gobble up lots of energy, and the price of kilowatt hours to power AM transmitters is huge. Mm. Also, sustainability, they consume much more energy, much more heat than the newer forms of transmission. So it's logical and sensible. Networks, especially networks that have tight cost controls, would look for cheaper ways to do the same thing. And FM and DAB and then adding streaming and other things is absolutely

0: be that we'll be the cockroaches of broadcasting, because even though they're very big sites, they use a lot of power. If things go wrong, storms blow down the transmitters, DAB feeds go off, then AM broadcast radio will be the one that will stay on the longest and will cover the most of Australia. So I think there will be a place for some big AM transmitters to stay on air, or to stay air ready, shall we say, even if they don't, they're not on air every day, because there's a kind of an emergency sustainability last resort of communication kind of role for those transmitters to play. But of course, you know, that was the technology that Marconi invented 100 years ago. That was built on spark technology, like the same kind of electrical energy that comes from a lightning bolt. When FM came, that improved that kind of transmission. And now that we have DAB, that's even better. So, of course, the technology has got better, but the old analog AM broadcasting, I think, still has a purpose of broadcaster of last resort.
1: 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In today's program, Jason Gipps is speaking with Steve Ahern about Radio Days Asia 2026, taking place in Jakarta. Now, back to our interview with Steve Ahern.
2: People think quite rightfully about the amount of energy and environmental impact that goes into new platforms like data centers, but very rarely people talk about the energy that goes into an AM transmitter.
0: Yeah, that's right. That's right. And it's useful to think about it in these times when we're more aware of those sustainability aspects.
2: So, well, moving away from those traditional broadcast methods, kill the radio star or breathe in new life?
0: I think it'll breathe a new life, because think of all the things we couldn't do when it was just AM point to multipoint broadcasting. Now, we couldn't put pictures of the radio announcer's face. We couldn't put the words of the song or the name of the song now playing. We can do that in FM using RDS text, and even better in DAB using metadata, putting pictures. Once we have that digitized, we're on all sorts of platforms, to websites and to phone apps. So they're the value adds that the new types of broadcasting can add that the old types didn't have.
2: Are the cost pain points experienced here in Australia similar to those of broadcasters across the region, or is this a uniquely us problem at the moment?
0: A bit of both. Australia is a huge landmass, and we have to cover huge geographic areas with our transmission. And so that means we've got to have stronger, higher towers, and we've got to expend more energy putting more power into those transmitters to cover the vast distances. Whereas in Europe and in most countries in Asia, excluding China, you don't have that. You've got much less area to cover. You usually have a capital city, a second large city, and maybe a third large historical city. And then you've got a lot of villages and towns quite close to any of those main city centres. So right across Asia, that distance geographic factor isn't significant. In that case, you don't need the kind of setup we have. You don't need to spend so much money on power, and you don't need to think about repeaters or having a whole lot of stations to cover areas where there might not be coverage from a capital city. There are other factors. For instance, in the north of India, where the Himalayas are, it's hopeless to put small-scale DAB there because there's a lot of mountains. You need medium-wave AM. You may even need shortwave to cover all that mountainous area. But Singapore is a tiny nation centered around one big city, and you can cover everything with a few transmitters for each of the networks from the capital city.
2: Lucky ducks.
0: Yes, indeed.
2: So which of our Asian neighbours are best transitioning to modern audio platforms? Who's doing a really great job of thinking outside of the box?

0: Great question. The leaders in experimentation, risk-taking and technology are Malaysia and Singapore. From our radio industry point of view, Indonesia, where Radio Days will be this year, is catching up, but it's behind Malaysia and Singapore. And then for various historical and political and geographic reasons, I think the rest of Asia is a little bit behind in pushing into new technology. And then as we go north from Southeast Asia through Central Asia, India, the stands, as I said, a little bit behind. Then when we go all the way up north to China, well, there suddenly is a very forward-looking country again from the technology point of view. And they are also experimenting and leading in a whole lot of broadcast technology areas. So it's quite mixed across Asia.
1: Yeah, right. At Vision Australia, we approach access to news and information as an issue of equality. For people who are blind or have low vision or cannot simply access printed information, audio may be an essential service rather than simply entertainment. So, Steve, do you believe the wider media industry treats equal access to information with the seriousness it deserves?
0: I think probably not. We're in radio, and so the core of what we do is audio, and that's automatically perhaps the first sense that someone with limited vision would want. But we generally are not forward-looking in that very few of us supply our metadata, our text, the name of the songs that I was talking about. Very few of us have the ability for that to come out the end of a machine of the consumer in Braille, for instance. It can be done. The technology's there, but we don't do it. In our industry, I think we're ahead and we have some thought about that, but there's not that much that we're doing for the consumers. Inside our industry, I must say, I've been really impressed with some of the technology in the studios, playout systems. There's a company called RCS that plays out songs in automation mode. And they used to use touchscreens, but
1: right, yeah.
0: Now they've adapted so that somebody who needs to touch can either touch Braille or use a different kind of keypad to activate things that they would have had to see and touch before. So yes, in our industry, some people are doing it, but we could do more. When you expand further to media, I think probably television, newspaper companies and social media, digital companies are not thinking about that very much, but they are relying on the technology of consumption to do that for them. So it's very easy to put a screen reader on your computer or on your phone and for you still to scroll through your social media feed and just have that read to you. Is it that media companies are neglecting it, or is it just that the technology at the consumer end now is just allowing the consumer to consume that content without the company having to think about it? The consumer can set it.
1: Yeah, I think it's a bit of a team effort. And, you know, working within a blind and low vision service provider space, I can absolutely assure those listening today, if you have anything to do with human resources, there are absolutely workarounds to help support blind or low vision staff members in radio stations. And we've certainly helped implement some of those things to make life a little bit more accessible.
0: Now, lot of the work that you've done in your network has been pulled out into the wider media because you guys have really pushed it and made people aware that it's needed. So well done.
1: Thanks, Steve. How will you be involved in Radio Days Asia in 2026, and which conversations or sessions are you personally most looking forward to?
0: Yes, my main contribution will be an afternoon workshop on the first day. So that's the workshop day before the conference proper begins, September the 1st. And I will be giving the case study of Kyle and Jackie O's program with a view to illustrating how radio stations should build a team show. And the reason I'm doing that is because I was the expert witness for the court for the Kyle and for the Kyle case that was recently settled.
1: Yep, right, yeah.
0: Where I had to explain to the judge and the barristers and others how radio ratings worked, how team formats are developed, and a whole lot of radio expertise. So I thought, well, you know, constantly from all over Asia, people know about the Kyle and Jackie O story, and they know what Kyle Sanderlands is doing now in his own way to reinvent radio. So why not use that, go into a workshop which will help people work out how best to form teams, particularly breakfast teams, on their radio stations. So that's something I'm working on at the moment. I've still got a couple of weeks to get it together, but that'll be a three-hour workshop, and hopefully people will come along and listen and learn from that one.
1: I may very well be at that one, yeah.
0: Yeah, great. Look forward to seeing you in the audience.
1: So why should someone working in radio, you know, podcasting, journalism, advertising, digital media, make the trip to Jakarta for Radio Days this year?
0: Because it's a slice of the best thinkers of radio who are trying to work out what's happening going forward, just like we've been talking about, who are somehow participating or making that happen. The beauty of the Radio Days organization is that they can call on the best minds and the best examples from all over the world. And that's what we've tried to do in Radio Days Asia. I'm part of the organizing committee. We've tried to give a snapshot of everything that's happening from the best people in the world, if possible. And that's the reason to go, because you'll just find out new things, and then you get the benefit of bumping into people and having further conversations and making connections that you do when you go to an in-person conference. That's always the extra value add, but it's the content and the expertise of the speakers that is the reason to go.
1: Yeah, good for a coffee or a tea on the sideline as well.
0: Definitely.
1: Now, finally, Steve, if you could co-host a one-off drive show with any radio personality, dead or alive, who would you choose and why?
0: That's a hard question. I think it would have to be John Laws, because he was such an icon in his time. He became old-fashioned and counter-cultural in a way, but he still kept turning up and doing his radio show. And I think he was curious, he was opinionated, and I was always able to have a good conversation with him. I'd love to do a radio show with John for what we could talk about, and also for just being part of that beautiful flow that he used to create in his radio shows. I know he wasn't a favorite of everybody, and I'm not saying that I agree with everything that he thought, but from a radio point of view, if you get to share a studio with a legend, then you would do it.
1: Thank you so much, Steve. That was fantastic. I really appreciate it.
0: Great questions.
1: Thank you,
0: and hopefully I gave you what you wanted. Thank you.
1: See you in a couple of weeks.
0: See you there.
1: Steve Ahern will be among the speakers at Radio Days Asia 2026, taking place in Jakarta from 1 to 3 September. 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I'm Jason Gibbs. 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Bye for now.
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6: Hello, I'm Sam.
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7: This week, those of us in the low vision community all have friends with albinism. But what is it actually?
6: I have a chat with Elizabeth and Martin Beals from the Albinism Fellowship of Australia about sun lotion, stereotypes and support needs for the most visual condition in the blind world.
7: As we always say at this point, please do get in touch with the show whether you have experience of any of the issues covered on this week's episode of Studio One, or if you think there's something we should be talking about. You never know, your story and insight may help someone who's dealing with something similar.
6: You can contact us via email, studio1@visionaustralia.org. That's studio1@visionaustralia.org.
7: Or, of course, you can jump into our WhatsApp group by using the link in the podcast notes.
6: G'day, Lizzie. How's it going?
7: Yes, very good. And yourself, Sam?
6: I'm fine on this somewhat rainy day. We've had this remarkable lot of fine weather, and now it's just decided to turn it all around and dump a swimming pool of water on the whole city of Adelaide.
7: So, I know, and just when you thought winter had its last hurrah, right?
6: Indeed. So, yes, it was a bit challenging getting in today. It's just the way that it is. I understand you've been having your own little frustrations as well. You have a sick relative?
7: I do, and I mean, it's never fun having a sick relative, but what makes it all the worse is the fact that I can't just get into a car and drive down there. I either have to book an Uber or get a support worker. Mm-hmm. So either way, it's going to cost me money. And even if I could get down there, what could I do? I just feel so powerless sometimes being blind, not being able to help the people I love. I mean, if he's unwell, it's one thing because he lives with me. I can make his appointments. I can do all that sort of stuff. It's in my own house. But when it's someone that lives like half an hour away from me, it makes things a bit tough.
6: It makes things tricky under a lot of things. And this is when people do talk about the difference between an obvious disability and a societal disability, because we do rely so much on the car. If the public transport was better, then maybe, yeah, you'd have the ability to simply pop in and help somebody out. But we don't. We are confined to barracks, as it were, unless we want to make quite deliberate plans. We'll probably be looking at covering that particular topic in a future show again as well.
7: Yes. Look, the public transport isn't too bad, but if you wanted to get there in any sort of a hurry, it wouldn't work.
6: Exactly right. And yes, that's our life. We can't be in a hurry. I understand also you've been getting up to a bit of baking recently. I have some biscuits sitting in my bag there, which I'm yet to try.
7: Yes, I will warn you, Sam, you're going to need a lot of water. They are quite moisture wicking, the peanut butter and choc chip. I actually found this recipe on ChatGPT last year. I said that I had these ingredients and helped me make a choc chip peanut butter brownie or cookie. And I've been using this recipe to make those cookies ever since, and it's never failed me. They are excellent. So at least now I can eat my feelings.
6: Indeed. So yes, if you're on the WhatsApp group now, which we've now got another five or so people that have joined us recently, then yes, you can post an order. So it's Lizzie's new business, isn't it?
7: Oh, thanks a lot, Sam. Yeah, sure. Just post an order and I'll post you some rather stale chocolate chip peanut butter cookies. No worries.
6: Especially the few people that have actually joined us from the United States as well. So
7: yeah, yes. I don't know how you're going to get your cookies, but I mean, good luck.
6: Good luck with the customs and excise as well. Anyway, also, so something else that has happened recently is the reforms to the NDIS bill have gone through. So we've got interesting times coming up ahead, I think.
7: Yeah, and quite a bit to talk about based on how things go in the future, I think.
6: Well, yes, and one of the big effects being that the services that we do use and that blind and vision impaired people use more than probably the other disability groups is the out of the social budget.
7: Yeah, and as we know, that's looking to get cut. So, I mean, we've already heard horror stories prior to this bill being passed, but now that it has been passed, I think we can look forward to hearing more.
6: If you can say looking forward, right?
7: And I don't mean looking forward in its positive sense. I mean looking forward in a bad way. You know, I think we can probably expect that we're going to hear some more horror stories.
6: And fights. I mean, that's what inevitably happens is when things are cut back, then people will fight back. So one of those groups, however, is the Albinism Fellowship of Australia, and they're having a conference soon. So, well, without further ado, let's cross to, well, me. So in about a week's time, The Albinism Fellowship of Australia is going to be holding its biannual conference. I've got that right, haven't I?
8: Yes.
6: Okay. And it's a good excuse for us here on Studio One to look at a condition that is, ironically enough, one of the most visual in the blind and vision impaired spectrum. So I welcome to Studio One today Elizabeth and Martin Beals from the Albinism Fellowship of Australia. Hello, welcome to Studio One.
8: Hi, Sam. It's lovely to be. It's good to be here.
6: So I'm going to start off with a interesting question, and that is the term albino offensive?
8: It's actually quite an interesting question because a lot of people will say yes, and a lot of the people who say yes don't have albinism. Mm-hmm. It doesn't particularly bother me because if I say to somebody, I have albinism, they go, what's that? And when I go, well, you know albino. They go, oh, right, okay. And I also have been to America to the sister conferences over there and they call each other albino, albino.
6: Yep.
8: And I learned then that it's not a dangerous word. It's not a hurtful word, but I absolutely appreciate that most people prefer the term person with albinism. So,
6: it's an interesting thing. I mean, also, you've got the situation where as people with a disability, we can get away with calling each other some stuff that the able-bodied community can't.
8: Yes, very true, very true.
6: So maybe tell us a little bit about yourself because you've got an interesting sort of story as far as you and your relationship with your eye condition and your condition in general, because it's not just an eye condition, is it?
8: No, it's not. So oculocutaneous albinism, the oculo is the eyes, the cutaneous is the skin. So it affects the eyes, the skin and the hair. And basically albinism is an inability to produce melanin. So therefore, as you said earlier, it is very visual. It is very alba, very white. And usually the vision is in the legally blind range. Many of my friends with albinism have canes and have guide dogs and things like that. I actually have, for the albinism community, I have reasonably good vision. I'm actually very good vision. And so I remember I was at school, I think I was in grade two, and there was another grade two girl and she was albino and like I was really horrified that people thought I had it as well because there's no way. She pulled books really close to her face. Mm-hmm. Her eyes moved around. There was just absolutely no way. When people said, do you have that as well? I said, nah. And even as a teenager, I would in my memory go back to her and go, no, I don't have it because I'm not like that. And then when I was 40, I went and saw an optometrist here in Adelaide and he was talking about something or other and he said, but of course you've got to be used to that with your albinism. And I said, my what? And he said, you're out. And I was quite upset with him and said, no, I don't have that. I've been told by dermatologists, ophthalmologists, optometrists, heaps of people that I nobody's ever told me that I have it before. He said, well, here's a photo of the back of your eye, the retina, and here's a photo of your husband's. Can you tell the difference? This is albinism. I need nothing more than this photo to tell you you have albinism. So at that age, I then went through, oh, my goodness, all those people who were bullying me and saying all those things were actually right all that time. I was able to just shake it off and go, it's not me. And so then I reached out to the Albinism Fellowship of Australia and I said, look, this is really weird, but I don't even know if I have albinism because someone just told me I do. And then I met them, some of them, and went, yeah, I definitely do. I'm just not. I really only get nystagmus when I'm tired, like the wobbly eyes when I'm tired and the strabismus when I'm stressed or the strabismus is one eye wandering off. Mm-hmm. We call it the mad eye moody, just does whatever it wants. And that's usually when I'm tired or stressed as well. So other than that, it was just – and my optometrist now says he thinks that nobody mentioned it to me before because they all assumed I knew.
6: Oh, of course.
8: I said, well, that makes perfect sense. They would look at me and go, she knows. So nobody ever said albinism until he brought up the word. So there you go. So, yes, that's my introduction to the albinism world.
6: I suppose it's kind of a spectrum in some ways because I've known some people in the past and you look at them straight away and it's like, oh, yes, that's definitely the case. But some people aren't quite as pale or have found ways of looking, so for want of a better word, more normal, as it were.
8: Yeah, there is. Albinism is a spectrum. You cannot, when you met one person with albinism, you've met one person with albinism. There is a huge spectrum. There's also a type of albinism that is only ocular, so it only affects the eyes. So the skin and the hair, they're actually darker hair and darker skin, dark blonde kind of. And racial things come in, you know, there's a reddish yellow colour as well to the hair. And so absolutely it's on a spectrum. And even within the same, you know, oculocutaneous albinism, OCA, even within that there are different types. So there's people who have extremely poor vision and people who have reasonable vision and everything in between, absolutely everything in between.
6: So if you don't mind me asking, about how much can you see?
8: I can see quite well. It's hard to ask because you don't know what you don't know. But
6: would you be legally blind or?
8: No, absolutely not.
6: Oh, okay.
8: Absolutely not. I think I'm corrected to 620.
6: Okay.
8: When I have my glasses on. So 620, 68, I think it's 620. In saying that, I still can't read any of those signs on your wall. And things, and I still have the problems with it, things far away, and still, what I say to people is the vision in albinism. It's not blurry; it's indistinct, and it's like looking at a newspaper photo of somebody with a T-shirt on with a logo, and you can't read the logo. You blow that picture up to try and read the logo. All you're getting is the blurry logo bigger. You don't see what the logo is. So that's pretty much what, and so I have glasses because I also have astigmatism and it fixes that. It doesn't really help the vision at all.
6: I understand that. My eye condition is actually quite similar. These glasses do not actually correct much of my vision. They help me to focus.
8: Yeah.
6: So,
8: I see better. I just feel better. Like my muscles aren't working quite so hard to see. But, yeah, they're definitely for the astigmatism. And that's why you may find people with albinism who refuse to wear glasses or don't wear glasses or contacts or anything because they go, well, why? Like, yeah.
6: Well, they don't, yeah.
8: It all does help a bit, but quite a few. I mean, I refused to wear them till I was quite a reasonable age as well. So.
6: Oh, vanity?
8: No, I just didn't know. I didn't think I needed them.
6: Oh, okay, yeah. Yep.
8: I refused to go to an optometrist, mind you, but told myself I didn't need them.
6: One of the observations we made when we were off air is what I find interesting is there are many people who would never have met somebody with albinism. It's I read on the internet it's something like 0.6% of the world's population has the condition, but I've probably encountered more people with this condition than I can count in my life as someone with a vision impairment, because every second person you seem to meet happens to have that condition. So the first two people I met were in year one at primary school, and that was Clay and Maria Laxton. They were from Darwin. And since then, numerous people have come through. But it's not that common for members of the general public to have come across people like yourself or people like my friends Clay and Maria.
8: Absolutely true. There is, it says 1 in 17, I think it's 1 in 10,000 or something like that more likely in Australia. And we have had people come to our conferences at the age of 50 or 60 who've never met another person with albinism. So even within the albinism community itself, you know, people are, Australia's a big place. And so, yeah, if you're remote or rural or anything like that, then no, you're not going to necessarily. And people in the community have different attitudes as well. I mean, I've had I call it the Hey Ethel effect, where somebody walked up, called their friend over and said, look, it's an albino, blah, blah, blah, in the middle of the street. And I have people ask me, do you have albinism or are you albino and stuff like that. So I don't think and also because we're not the stereotype, we're not straw kind of white hair with pink eyes. That's not who we are. And so they look at us and go, no. And I do have people correct me, no, you don't, because you don't have pink eyes. And yeah, it's really interesting.
5: This is Studio One with Lizzie and Sam on Vision Australia Radio.
6: You must get some looks when you have, say, the conference on and there's a whole bunch of you together.
8: Oh, heck yes. Oh, my goodness, yes. If we walk down the street together, you do see people doing double takes all the time. It's hilarious. I love it. It's hilarious.
9: Yeah.
8: And we sponsored a little girl in China who had albinism, and I went over to her orphanage and met her. and went for a walk with her on my shoulders, and people were coming out of their shops to take photos of me with her, because again, even over there, they just, yeah, it was such a surprise to see it.
6: So talking about the conference and the AFA, so maybe you can tell us a little bit about what the fellowship does and your part in it.
8: Yep. I'm actually the president of mm-hmm. the Albinism Fellowship of Australia. We are 20 years old this year, and we generally offer information and support for people with albinism. Quite often when a family has a baby diagnosed, they get their first visit with an ophthalmologist who says, so your baby's going to be legally blind and you just blah, whatever. And all they hear is blind. They don't understand the definition of legally blind just being for NDIS, just being for, you know, it's just a place marker basically. And so they're devastated and they ring us up, and so we have a counselling line, and people ring us up and they'll quite often say, you know, my baby's going to be blind. And so there's a lot of work we do just educating teachers and schools and things like that if they're getting students, and helping parents navigate school with their children as well. You know, how do I talk to my teacher about setting up the classroom? How do I introduce my child to a class of kids who don't know anything about albinism? And we have state get-togethers. So we have state reps all around Australia, and they host morning teas or lunches or get-togethers around the place. And basically we're just a network of supporting people, and we're trying to do a lot more advocacy work. All of our people are volunteers. There is not one paid person. And at the moment we're trying to do advocacy with sunblock, trying to get sunblock on PBS, or at least somehow getting it a bit cheaper, because we go through a lot of sunblock in the summer because the sun just burns. And, you know, I can be reapplying every 20 minutes if I'm in the sun. So there's a lot of sunblock. So we're doing a lot of advocacy. We're trying to get involved in some research and all that sort of stuff as well. So we've grown into a little bit of maturity where we're trying to do a lot of external things as well now.
6: Well, that's the thing. So, I mean, a friend of mine has told me that he pretty much – once a year or so goes and gets a skin test and usually there's some form of melanoma or something like that he's got to get removed, and that's just part of life for him nowadays. Doesn't matter how much sunblock he puts on, it just happens. The only other choice is essentially to live the life of a vampire and spend your entire time indoors.
8: It is. I mean, we're incredibly fortunate nowadays that it's a lot more, especially with Australia, it's a lot more accepted to slip, slop, slap. And so wearing long sleeves and wearing rashies and wearing hats and all that sort of stuff is a lot more accepted. But, yeah, we do still, you know, the back of the neck, the ears, the nose, all those things still need to be covered up.
6: Maybe you can tell our listeners what the best sunblock is, because I'm sure you'd all be experts in that one.
8: No, it's actually interesting, because we have lots of discussions. We have a closed Facebook page, and there's a lot of discussions on there, because somebody will recommend one and they'll go, oh, no, my kids came out in blisters with that. Oh, right. No. And so it's really hard to pinpoint which is the best one. And really, and once you get over, I think it's 30 plus, there's not a lot of difference in the coverage and stuff. But I've tried heaps of different types of sunblocks as well. I usually buy whatever's on special, but if there are a lot of people with sensitive skin and things like that who need to be a little bit more protective, but we do go through a lot of sunblock.
6: So the AFA, one of the big things really would be just normalising what it is like to have albinism, I'm guessing. I mean, that's what – so there's always someone on tap to sort of give you advice or sympathise?
8: Absolutely, yes. And we do a lot of the empathy and the counselling and the talking people through it. And we have a lot of young people who struggle at school with bullying and things like that. So, you know, they don't come to us, but their parents do, or, you know, we're able to assist in lots of ways with that sort of thing as well.
6: So you already said Australia, because of its warm climate, is perhaps not the best place to have your condition. Are there other considerations? Because the people I talked about at school, they were Indigenous.
8: Right.
6: And so, yes, their parents were Aboriginal.
8: Yep.
6: And, of course, they were whiter than I was, as it were.
8: Yeah.
6: Is there any particular cultures, even in Australia, where it's not a good thing to have albinism?
8: Not so much in Australia. But that's an interesting point, because we've tried several times to reach out to the Indigenous community to see how we can help them with people with albinism. That's, again, one of the things we're trying to do more work in advocating and just education in that way, in that area as well. If you had albinism in Africa, it would be a very, very different mm-hmm. story. People over there are, you know, maimed and killed for their skin and their hair, because witch doctors say that the skin, hair and anything of somebody with albinism is good luck. You're a politician, right. you're you know, whatever, it's considered good luck. And so they live quite often in fear of their lives. So, you know, I'm actually thankful I was born in Australia.
6: I can imagine that. On a related topic, what is the most ridiculous myth you've ever heard about albinos?
8: The pink eye one is, I'm really over that one. I've heard that a lot of times. And actually the vampire things comes up as well. And I don't know, there's a lot out there that are just ridiculous, but it is the misconception of how we look. And movies don't help. On The Matrix, there were two albino mm-hmm. brothers standing up on a truck or a bus or something shooting. Well, I'm sorry, we can't shoot. We haven't got the balance to stand on top of a truck. And, you know, so the myth busting is what we try to do as well.
6: So let's talk about the conference itself.
8: Yes.
6: So it's coming up next week. What are the exact dates and where?
9: It's actually in Adelaide. Mm-hmm. We're holding in Adelaide this year. And it's from Friday the 4th through to Sunday the 6th of September. And it's going to be at the Grand Chancellor Hotel in Hindley Street.
6: People still nominate and still register?
9: Yes. Registrations are still open. So the best place to go there is to the AFA website, which is albinismaustralia.org.
6: Okay, and we'll definitely include those details in our show notes as well. So this is once every 2 years?
8: Yeah, I think, is it biennial or biannual? I always get confused, but it's every 2 years.
6: Yep. So are there, do we have any prominent guests or anything to look forward to there?
8: We have an Adelaide ophthalmologist who is very respected within the albinism community here, Deepa Taranath. She will be speaking about, obviously, ophthalmology and, you know, nystagmus surgery and all those sorts of things. And she's bringing a functional vision worker to talk about kids and the eye development and going to school and how the functional vision can help there. So they are on that side, but we've got some other speakers doing.
9: We have. We've actually got a functional vision specialist.
8: Mm-hmm. Yep. Yeah.
9: But we've also got an occupational therapist that's coming. The conference is, we're actually not calling it a conference.
8: Well, we are, but we aren't.
9: It's actually called AFAFest, which is AFA, Albinism Fellowships of Australia Festival. And we're actually focusing a lot more. Yes, we've got the technical, scientific side of things there, but obviously the helping. And the other thing is building up the network and friendship. Mm-hmm. As Elizabeth said, it's sometimes people come along and it's the first time that they've never met someone with albinism. We've actually got quite a few registered that have children who are, you know, less than 12 months old. And to them, this is going to be the first time. We're building up the friendship, and I think there's going to be a lot of tears, but there's going to be, yeah, it's going to be a really good sessions with just talking and the fellowship, I think, too. I think that's the big thing.
8: Well, we have someone coming to talk about building resilience in children, and then she will also talk to the children and the young, the teenagers about how to develop that in yourself. And we have somebody to talk about self-defense and teach the teenagers a bit of self-defense, because if you don't have peripheral vision and you can't always recognize the facial expression on the person walking towards you, you can be caught out. And so some self-defense tricks and things will happen there as well. And, yeah, we've got a couple of other.
9: Yeah, we've got
8: a blind sport.
9: Blind sports coming in.
6: Okay, yes, I can sympathise with that as a Paralympian myself. Just a question without notice, is the condition hereditary?
8: Yes, it is genetic. It's autosomal recessive, which means it's not on the sex gene, so it affects male and female, and it's recessive, meaning both parents need to be carriers. And then every pregnancy has a 1 in 4 chance of producing albinism. Yesterday I did a session with some high school kids, and we play a game where we roll some dice and they work out the carrier or the mutated gene. And it's really interesting that you can get, you know, for children, people posing as children, four, all are carriers or all are have the condition depending on the roll of the dice. So it is absolutely is genetic hereditary. And interesting that, so therefore, if a family of two kids only have carrier genes, the family don't actually know they have albinism.
6: Right.
8: And then the next generation, one of those carriers may partner with somebody else who's a carrier. They have a child with albinism and everybody goes, well, it must be from your side because it's not from ours. We don't know about this. And it's in both sides of the family. It's just been
6: Sitting there from generation to generation.
8: Yeah, yeah.
6: So, Martin, we're going to talk to you briefly here because, as Elizabeth said, this is a predominantly a organisation of volunteers.
9: Yes.
6: And what inevitably happens is the partner is dragged in. So, what's your involvement? You're convening now this, but how's that been going for you?
9: Good. It's we're getting there. We've there's a lot of work to do, and it's you know, taking over from the others that have the past ones. Like we've been in Melbourne, we've been in Sydney, but to have it in Adelaide again, 2019, we were involved with that. Was the last time it was in Adelaide. So yeah, I am the convener, and I've got a few other people helping me out as well.
6: All right. So before we go, let's go grab the contact details again. So the website was
8: albinismaustralia.org.
6: Elizabeth and Martin, thank you so much for joining us. It's been a pleasure.
8: Thank you so much, Sam.
9: Thank you.
6: That's a wrap for this week. A big thank you to Elizabeth, Martin and the AFA in general.
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6: Next week, Jennifer Frederick lost most of her sight in her 40s and had to rebuild her life after a long career in insurance. 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
7: Yes.
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3: BBC News with Govinda Gill. Rescue teams battling dangerous conditions after Wednesday's flash flooding in Nepal have deployed heavy machinery in preparation to enter hydroelectric tunnels where more than 100 workers may be trapped. Overnight rain and rising river levels impaired efforts before conditions eased. The authorities say they sent advanced cameras into the tunnels after boreholes were drilled late Saturday. Ashok Chand's brother Harish worked in one of the tunnels.
4: There's no information on how many people are still alive there or what state they are in. There is no credible information. All they tell us is that rescue is continuing.
3: More than 700 people are now confirmed dead and Nepal is digging mass graves to take decomposing bodies. Icelanders have voted to stay out of the European Union. By a margin of more than 3.5%, they rejected government plans to open membership negotiations with Brussels. Sasha Schlichter reports.
5: The result deals a heavy blow to Brussels, which in its eagerness to welcome a new wealthy member was ready to offer compromises to facilitate Iceland's accession. The thinking was that membership could help ease scepticism towards EU enlargement and strategically strengthen the bloc when Arctic security is in focus. When Iceland's banking system collapsed following the global financial crisis of 2008, a left-wing government championed joining the EU. However, 4 years later, a new Eurosceptic government suspended accession talks.
3: The Polish Foreign Minister Radek Sikorski says he's confident that by the end of the decade, NATO will be so powerful that President Putin would be reluctant to attack. Mr. Sikorski told the BBC that Poland was in a strong deterrent position of its own.
6: We were spending 2% of our GDP on defense for 20 years when others were spending 1%. We are now close to 5% of GDP. So we are preparing to deter Mr. Putin. And by the end of the decade, we are confident that together with allies, we will be so strong militarily that he'll be reluctant to touch us.
3: Ukraine's military says an overnight airstrike has hit and set fire to Russia's second biggest oil refinery, the Kirishi plant, 100 kilometres southeast of St. Petersburg. It said it also hit a base in Rostov region just across the border from Ukraine's Luhansk, used for storing and launching drones. Zambian police have charged the main opposition candidate in this month's disputed presidential election, Brian Mundumbile, with treason. He was charged alongside his running mate and 16 others. The two men were arrested after President Hakainde Hichilema pressured the UN to hand him over. BBC News. Police in South Africa have launched an investigation into the deaths of six suspected illegal miners in the northeastern province of Mpumalanga. Local authorities say all the victims had gunshot wounds. The circumstances surrounding the deaths remain unclear, but preliminary findings suggest they may have been linked to rivalry between illegal mining groups. Swiss police have cordoned off much of the town of Aro, west of Zurich, as they search for whoever shot dead a woman and wounded five other people at a rave party overnight. Police say all the victims were Swiss residents in their 20s. They've appealed to anyone who may have images from the scene. The British Prime Minister, Andy Burnham, has told the BBC that anyone convicted of an unlawful killing will not be considered eligible for the prison early release scheme in England and Wales. The scheme's been designed to ease prison overcrowding. Mr. Burnham said the new changes would keep hundreds of people behind bars. Our political correspondent, Phil Kemp, in unprecedented detail. It's named after NASA's first chief astronomer, Nancy Grace Roman. The Roman telescope has a field of view 100 times greater than the Hubble telescope. From a vantage point of 1.5 million kilometres from Earth, it will help to build a cosmological atlas of more than a billion galaxies. Eamon Kerens is the European Space Agency's lead scientist on the project.
7: It's a similar size telescope to Hubble, and it can show a similar level of detail. But what's really different is that every image Roman takes will cover an area of sky over 100 times larger than what Hubble can do. It can also sweep the sky much quicker than Hubble can. So you take those two things together, what it means is that in a day's work, Roman can do what Hubble would take nearly 4 years to do.
3: BBC News.
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9: Here's your weather forecast for the Macleay Valley region on Tank FM. Monday's weather information is for mostly sunny conditions. Slight chance of a shower along the coastal fringe, near zero chance elsewhere. Light winds, Kempsey 23, Southwest Rocks 19, Crescent Head 22 and Willawarren 23 degrees. Tuesday, the first day of spring, the outlook is for the chance of morning fog. Sunny day, light winds becoming northwest to northeasterly 15 to 25 kilometers per hour during the day, then becoming northwesterly 15 to 20 kilometers per hour during the evening. Kempsey 25, Southwest Rocks 20 and Willawarren 25 degrees. Wednesday's weather is mostly sunny. Slight chance of a shower in the north in the afternoon. Near zero chance of rain elsewhere. Winds west to northwesterly 20 to 30 kilometers per hour. Kempsey 28, Southwest Rocks 22 and Willawarren 28 degrees. This concludes your latest summary of local weather conditions on Tank FM. This is where we live.
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0: It's the music of Duke Ellington, presented by the American Broadcasting Company, with the cooperation of the American Federation of Musicians, James C. Petrillo, President. As you dance or as you just listen, remember, there's still an urgent need for you to buy another victory bond. Now here he is, Duke Ellington and his orchestra. And now to open the show today, the Duke and the orchestra have chosen an oldie, a grand rhythm tune, On the Alamo.
1: 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As the announcer has just told you, we kick off with Duke Ellington in a broadcast from 1945. Then we go to a rebroadcast of Tommy Dorsey and his orchestra, made in 1943. Your Phantom Dancer feature artist this week is pianist, composer and jazz activist Dr. Billy Taylor, on the air from the Composers Club in New York in 1956, and then it's the modern progressive jazz of Stan Kenton from deep in the heart of Texas in 1953. 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

now back to a grand tune. If any of you, if you remember Black, Brown, and Beige, the great dance, you'll certainly remember this tune, Sugar Hill Penthouse.

now Duke and the boys bring you what, well, we might call a jam symphony. A grand tune, body and soul from Three's a Crowd.

0: I'd like to interrupt for a minute. Probably a lot of people are asking this question. Why does the United States Treasury continue to ask us to buy victory bonds now that the war is over? Well, that's a fair question, and it deserves fair answers. Here are some of those answers. One, we need money to take care of wounded veterans and to rehabilitate hundreds of thousands of other veterans. Two, payments must be made to war contractors for losses suffered by contract cancellations. Three, continued efforts must be made to fight against inflation, even though there might be some unemployment as a result of conversion. Most Americans are still earning good money, and a good part of that money should be saved and not spent if we expect to preserve normal conditions and normal prices. And four, it's just as expensive to bring our boys back as it was to send them over. And there will be boys returning from overseas for a long time to come. So don't stop buying bonds.
1: 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Coming up next, Tommy Dorsey and his orchestra.

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1: 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It's the Tommy Dorsey Show, rebroadcast by the Special Service Division. For all you men and women in the armed forces of the United Nations, it's that sentimental gentleman, Tommy Dorsey, with his trombone and his orchestra.

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0: The Tommy Dorsey Show was brought to you, men and women in the armed forces of the United Nations, by the Special Service Division of the War Department of the United States of America.
1: Greg Poppleton with you on The Phantom Dancer. Coming up next, your Phantom Dancer feature artist, pianist, composer and jazz activist, Dr. Billy Taylor, from the All-Star Parade of Bands, 7th of May, 1956.

the All-Star Parade of Bands. From the composer, right here on East 58th Street, or 58th Street in the heart of New York City, the National Broadcasting Company and the American Federation of Musicians, as a contribution to the United States Treasury Department, presents the All-Star Parade of Bands, featuring the nation's finest orchestras. And on the star podium for this broadcast transcribed, it's the music of Billy Taylor and his trio, and the music of Eddie Haywood. NBC and the United States Savings Bonds Division of the Treasury Department take pleasure in presenting this All-Star Parade of Bands and wish to remind you there is no finer investment than United States Savings Bonds. This is Fred Collins once again, and now on behalf of Billy Taylor, here's the group after finishing Tune for Tex with I Only Have Eyes for You.

I only have eyes for you, Billy Taylor and the trio. Here's one that's always a pleasure to hear by the very talented 10 digitals of Billy Taylor. The great standard, greatly done by Billy Taylor and the trio, Cheek to Cheek.

0: Cheek to Cheek, Billy Taylor and the trio. From here at the Composer, in case you tuned in late, West 58th Street. Actually, it's just east of 6th Avenue, and we thought we'd straighten that out. And here's the man himself, Billy Taylor. And right at this moment, I think we should all be interested in the wonderful background that you have with you and have had with you for some time.
1: Well, it gives us a great deal of pleasure to be on this particular show because we like to do our bit toward sponsoring and getting more people to buy the wonderful savings bonds. And I know that Earl May and Percy Bryce joined me in saying, buy more bonds.
0: And two fellas better suited to be in a trio? I don't know. And everybody else seems to feel the same way about it. Billy, before we get too soupy here with the talk, we better give the direct pitch. And this might be directed to you or anybody else for that matter. Proud of your paycheck? 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There's been a bit of a switch here in the percussion department with the innovation of a bongo. And, Billy, what's happening?
1: Oh, we'd like to do a thing that we recorded some time ago. It's an original thing that we call It's a Grand Night for Swinging.
0: And that it is.

Thank you very much, Billy. And rounding out the set here, the first part of our set here at the Composer Room, West 58th Street, Billy Taylor and the trio and Abiento.

0: Phantom Dancers, that's just about it for your non-stop mix of swing and jazz this week over your favourite local station of the Community Radio Network. I'm Greg Poppleton. Till next week, goodbye.
1: And with the music of Abbiento, with Billy Taylor and the trio, we come to the close of our first half of our session with the All-Star Parade of Bands from the composer room. Thank you very, very much, Billy Taylor and the trio.

0: friendly facilities of station KGNC and from the Aviatrix Club in Amarillo, Texas. The National Broadcasting Company takes pride in presenting another Stan Kenton concert in miniature, an expression of contemporary American jazz from 19 of this nation's most exciting musicians. We're here tonight to enjoy the vitality and imaginative quality of Stan Kenton. And now here is modern America's man of music and your conductor, Stan Kenton.
1: Thank you very much. Thank you, Bud Thompson. Don Bagley, the overture, please. Ready.

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13: Here's your weather forecast for the Macleay Valley region on Tank FM. Monday's weather information is for mostly sunny conditions. Slight chance of a shower along the coastal fringe, near zero chance elsewhere. Light winds, Kempsey 23, Southwest Rocks 19, Crescent Head 22 and Willawarren 23 degrees. Tuesday, the first day of spring, the outlook is for the chance of morning fog. Sunny day, light winds becoming northwest to northeasterly 15 to 25 kilometers per hour during the day, then becoming northwesterly 15 to 20 kilometers per hour during the evening. Kempsey 25, Southwest Rocks 20 and Willawarren 25 degrees. Wednesday's weather is mostly sunny. Slight chance of a shower in the north in the afternoon. Near zero chance of rain elsewhere. Winds west to northwesterly 20 to 30 kilometers per hour. Kempsey 28, Southwest Rocks 22 and Willawarren 28 degrees. This concludes your latest summary of local weather conditions on Tank FM. 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

0: Welcome to Lost in Science, 30 minutes of fantastic science. We've got an excellent show for you today. We're going into the past. I think that's what we're talking about today. With me in the studio, I've got Stu. How are you, Stu?
1: I'm very well.
0: Excellent. And we have Kate. How are you, Kate?
2: Hi, Lyndon. I'm good.
0: That's good. I believe the past is where we're going today, Stu. Is that right?
1: Yeah, so you may know that the home station of Lost in Science is 3CR in Melbourne, and the station is turning 50 this year. And as a consequence of turning 50, there's been a flurry of interest in old archival material that's been produced at the station over the years. One of the things that got dug up from the archives was a recording of a solar eclipse on the radio.
0: A recording of a solar eclipse on the radio. You're just going to give us some silence on the radio.
1: No. So back in 1976, there was a total eclipse visible from Victoria, and some intrepid travellers set out from Melbourne to the Grampians and basically recorded themselves watching the solar eclipse in 1976. So that's what we're going to have a listen to. I'm not sure, you know, exactly how much of the spectacular sight will be explained by the sounds that they caught, but there's a lot of people talking about what they can see and what they're expecting to see and all that sort of stuff. But yeah, it's a 50-year-old eclipse which is captured on audio.
0: Oh my gosh, that sounds so amazing. Given the recent eclipse that was in Europe, and we've got a full eclipse coming up in New South Wales in a couple of years that will be visible from Sydney, I believe. It's very timely.
1: Maybe we should grab the field recorder and go and recreate the
0: not maybe, definitely. That sounds awesome. And Kate, I think you might be taking us further back in time. Is that right?
2: Yep. I'm going to be looking at some of the inventions that volcanic eruptions have helped create.
0: Ooh, I'm trying to understand what you can create with lava.
1: Very, very thick umbrellas.
0: Evil lairs.
2: I guess you'll have to keep listening to find out.
0: Ooh. Let's go. Jump into your horse and carts. Let's get lost.

0: around 4:30 p.m. on Saturday, October the 23rd, the whole of southern Victoria was witness to a very unusual scientific and astronomical event, an eclipse of the sun by the moon. A group of amateur astronomers and radiometers, led by VK3ZVZ, John Sved, the publicity officer of the Monash Astronautical Society, all went up to Mount William in the Grampians to observe the event. We took a portable tape recorder with us, and the result of the recordings is what you're about to hear. They're speaking to you from Hall's Gap, the dawn of the 23rd of October, Eclipse Day. Surrounded here by mountains, we have a situation of broken cloud. We'll be going up Mount William for the official eclipse observing point later on in the day. In the meantime, let's have a few interviews with those involved with the eclipse. Philip, VK3BDX, and Mark, VK3ZMM. How did you get involved with this eclipse expedition, Phil?
1: Well, Mark really introduced me to it. He let me know what was going on and with the Monash Astronautical Society, and I seemed rather interested, so I came along. Just very convenient to come along.
0: Are you providing any backup equipment facilities for the rest of the group? Any radio facilities? And will we be doing any radio experiments today?
1: I have arranged to try and get back to Melbourne through the Ballarat repeater. We don't know how we'll go, but it's always worth a try. We have got a 10-watt rig going at the moment into our 5/8 on the car, which we specially set up for this exercise.
0: We're talking to Mark, VK3ZNN now. I understand you're doing some of the photography.
2: Well, yes, Chris. I've got a couple of cameras with me and fairly large telephoto lenses in the hope that we'll be able to get a few fairly good photographs of the eclipse. One camera will be shooting black and white, one colour. The black and white photographs are not for my own use. They're hopefully going to be used by one of the newspapers. The colour ones are just for our own use.
0: Are you using any sort of filter over the camera for the sun photos?
2: Oh, of course, during the partial phases, a filter is certainly extremely necessary, and I have had a special filter made, actually, a piece of aluminised glass, which with proper colour correction filters should give a fairly realistic-looking photograph of the sun in a partial phase.
0: What's the agenda for the rest of today, the 23rd?
2: We intend to be up there fairly early to get things set up because there is quite a deal of apparatus to set up.

0: Later that afternoon, we got up to the top of Mount William, the highest mountain in the Grampians, which commands a magnificent view over the whole of the Western District of Victoria, as far back as Ballarat and as far west as the South Australian border. This is 3CR Community Radio Melbourne, broadcasting from the Eclipse site on Mount William in the Grampians. The time is 10 minutes to 2 Eastern Australian Standard Time, and we're just waiting for the first part of the partial phase of the eclipse to commence. To my left is the telescope belonging to John Sved, VK3ZVZ of the Monash Astronautical Society. This will be used for stop frame photography during the eclipse. A speeded up film of the eclipse is hoped to be made here today. There are various other telescopes and photographic equipment set up around me, and people wandering around, generally getting themselves ready for the eclipse, which is due in a couple of hours' time now. Tension is slowly mounting as we look across towards the west and we see clouds which are encroaching on the visibility of the sun. It's to be hoped that these will clear by the time the eclipse comes. It's 22 minutes to 4 Eastern Australian Standard Time as I'm speaking to you from Mount William, and the first contact of the moon on the sun's disk has occurred. The people with the telescope are busy tracking it and occasionally firing off stop frame photography cameras in order to determine the passage of the sun across the moon across the sun's disk. Weather here is almost totally overcast. It doesn't show any signs of becoming significantly less overcast. The sun is occasionally peeping out from behind the clouds. Don't know how effective our photography will be at this stage, but we'll have to wait and find out.
1: Well, yes. I see. Good news, everyone!
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0: The sun is just coming out from behind the clouds now, and we can see a very small section just at the bottom of it, cut off by the moon's disk. Cameras in the telescope have been set in motion. The telescope is now tracking the sun.
3: Right, hold.
0: As we continued to take stop-frame photos of the eclipse, we kept worrying about whether the eclipse would be visible during the total phase. John Sved continued to control operations from his post at the telescope.
4: John, don't you think you should be watching through that camera?
5: It's possible.
4: Because you know now, and you've got the control, you're the man who's got to drive it.
5: I'll drive it, okay.
4: Just keep it in sight.
6: It's a bit cloudy up at Mount William at the moment. We're getting the odd bit of visibility through the clouds as time goes by, and we're just keeping our fingers crossed that the important phases of totality will be visible. This is Mark Besley on Mount William at 4:06 p.m. on the 23rd of October.
0: Do you detect any, at this stage in the eclipse, we're getting a very thin crescent sun. Occasionally poking its head out from behind the clouds. We hope we'll get it sometime during the totality so that a picture of the corona can be taken. Also, some cameras are up here for the purpose of taking some pictures of possible comets that might appear when the sun is obscured by the moon. We can't see any great shadow across from South Australia, the direction of South Australia yet, but

0: A large crowd has gathered on Mount William to view the eclipse, and unfortunately the sun is only peeking out from behind the clouds every 5 minutes or so, so we haven't got terribly much chance of seeing the actual total phase of the eclipse as things stand at the present. Becoming extremely cold, noticeably cold, and over towards the east, it's noticeably getting darker. The total phase probably hasn't hit the mainland yet. This will happen in about 5 minutes from now.
1: As totality approached, the number of people standing around the telescope became dangerously large and it became hard to control them. Tactfully, we tried to get them away from the telescope.
2: It is getting dark, and that's not just because of the clouds.
1: We had our last sight of the crescent sun and then finally totality.
0: The time is 4:32 p.m. Eastern Australian Standard Time, and this is 3CR Community Radio Melbourne bringing you a recorded coverage of the eclipse from Mount William in the Grampians. As I'm speaking to you here, the clouds have rolled in very noticeably. There's a dark shadow falling over all of the area to the west of here. Temperature is dropping very markedly. The power is connected to us from a transmitter building here on Mount William, run by the Department of Transport, where also the amateur radio Channel 8 beacon, I think, the Western District beacon, I think it's Channel 3 actually, is transmitted from.
3: That's fantastic out there now. Look at that skyline here.
0: The sky is a noticeably strange grey violet colour. Presumably, this is the edge of the main shadow we're seeing now.
1: Then suddenly, the shadow itself showed itself moving across the plain of the Western District.
4: John, if you look across there on that plain, is that shadow across there part of the shadow of the...
5: You better believe it.
4: Yeah.
5: It's dark. It's
6: dark.
5: You can almost see how dark it is over there.
4: Yeah.
0: We can actually see the edge of the shadow of the moon on the plain to the south of here, moving across very slowly. And it's very noticeably becoming dark very, very fast at the moment. It's actually possible to see the shadow moving across the plain to the south of here, across the pastoral country north of Portland.
6: Oh, you're scared, just don't let Robin wander.
0: There's a strange yellow tinge in the area north of here. You can probably see the edge of the shadow.
7: There's a light over there. Somebody's got their car light on.
0: Getting Bailey's beads now.
7: See, look at the light over there. Where
0: it's now becoming totally dark.
6: It's dark. Oh,
0: to the west, the horizon is... To the west, the horizon is completely black. To the north and south, there's a weird yellow tinge coming through. I can see some lights about 40 miles to the south of here.
6: This is the south of here.
7: Oh, yeah, but that's...
0: The strangest thing about this is the strange glow in the sky on the horizon to the north and to the extreme south. To the west, as I say, the shadow is still moving across. It's sufficiently dark now that people are having to use torches here at Mount William. The shadow of the moon falls, there's a large disk of cloud obscuring any chance of seeing the corona here, unfortunately. I can hear the amateurs busily testing away on their equipment. Temperature has dropped to, I would estimate, about 45-50 degrees here. And now there's a bright beige light coming from the horizon to the west. This will be the last total eclipse in Victoria this century. The next eclipse will be in 2031. We're now on the third point of contact. The sky is becoming noticeably brighter. And to the west I can see the shadow moving away. The sky, unfortunately, is completely overcast at this stage.
1: John Sved, who'd come 200 miles with his equipment to see the eclipse, was jumping up and down in anguish.
4: How does it feel, John?
8: Look at it,
0: it's like
8: camera.
0: Yeah, would repeat what he just said.
1: And we can look forward to our next one in 2031, perhaps with a bit more experience.
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3: Welcome back. You're listening to Lost in Science, and we're joined in the studio by Kate Bongiovanni. Kate, welcome back.
4: Thanks, Lyndon. Great to be back again.
3: You've brought us a kind of interesting fact today and a few stories. Tell us what you told Chris just before that blew his mind.
4: So I'm going to talk about how a volcanic eruption led to the invention of the bicycle.
5: Yeah, see, now this, I'm assuming we're talking about a mountain bike, and there was someone who was needed to get away from a volcano really, really fast down the hill. Is that what we're talking about?
4: It's actually not, but I love that image you've created.
6: I don't know that you could invent a bicycle quick enough to get away from a volcano if you were in a hurry.
4: Yeah,
5: look. No, the urgency, the necessity is the mother of invention, as they say. You know. But let's find out. So tell us the story. Which volcano, what's the mysteries we're going to solve?
4: Okay, so we're going to talk about an old volcanic eruption that occurred in 1815 called Mount Tambora. And basically, the eruption was huge. It was 10 times more explosive than the 1991 Mount Pinatubo eruption, to put it in context. And it sent 175 cubic kilometres of debris into the atmosphere, which is enough to bury the whole of Melbourne 20 metres deep.
5: Wow. Whoa. Where is Mount Tambora?
4: It's in Indonesia.
5: Okay.
4: And because it's in the tropics, this means that the circulation of the atmosphere can spread that ash and gas around the entire globe. And so then that is what has an impact on the climate or the weather around the whole Earth.
5: Oh, is this the famous, like, year without a summer or something?
4: Yes.
5: Like that?
4: Yeah.
5: Yeah, okay.
4: Yeah, so basically what happened is, yeah, because all that debris and that gas was in the atmosphere, it kind of acts like a blanket and stops sunlight from coming into the earth. So then they got all this terrible weather out of season, like in summer, wow, storms and snow and stuff.
5: How bad was it? Like, did it have big effects on people, on crops and people, you know, yeah, everyone's
4: exactly
5: livelihood?
4: Yeah, there was a lot of crop failure, famine, people couldn't afford to buy food for themselves, let alone for their livestock, like horses. Mm. And so that's where this German gentleman, Baron Karl von Drais, comes into the story, and he invented this machine that allowed people to get around without the need for horses, which you have to feed.
6: Hay.
4: You have to feed hay.
6: Grass.
5: Feedstock.
4: Yes, you have to feed them.
5: Yeah.
4: And so, yes, he invented like a running machine, or a Laufmaschine, the German name.
5: Yeah.
4: And yeah, so basically it's like one of those toddler bikes where you propel yourself along with your feet while you're sitting on it. And so that was sort of the earliest form of the bicycle, mm-hmm, and then it evolved from there. But okay, it came from that need to not rely on horses and hay.
5: But I suppose this is a really good example of how much effect a volcano can have, or big volcanic eruption can have, on the climate, which is something that we have, I'm sure we have seen this in recent history. Is that the case? Yeah.
4: Yeah, there's been 5 major sort of climate-altering eruptions in the last 200 years.
5: Okay.
4: And as I kind of touched on before, they've got to be in that tropical region to have a global effect, so that they're impacting both hemispheres.
5: Oh, okay. So there's that one in, I'm thinking about like the Icelandic one, the Eyjafjallajökull, whatever it was called.
4: Oh, yeah, that's hard to say.
5: Yeah. That would not have had as big effect, whereas something like Krakatoa in the early 20th century would have been a big one, I imagine.
4: Yes, exactly. Right. And yeah, Krakatoa is another one that I find interesting, because that's what I studied for my looked into for my master's. And the impacts of that on the climate were quite big. You could feel them in Australia as well. We see a dip in like temperature.
5: Mm-hmm.
4: And Krakatoa has also got a lot of, you know, interesting tales. And for example, the Scream painting.
5: Yeah.
4: That
5: Edvard Munch.
4: Yes.
5: Yeah.
4: So the skies in that painting are red, and that's because of the impacts of the Krakatoa eruption, kind of turning, those brilliant red sunsets.
5: Okay. Wow.
3: Which eruption was it that inspired or led to Mary Shelley writing Frankenstein? Was that Krakatoa as well, or
4: That one was the Mount Tambora.
3: Tambora, I couldn't remember.
4: So it's that, again, that those awful storms and weather in across Europe.
5: Mm-hmm. Okay. So you mentioned Mount Pinatubo before. Where does that rank on this whole kind of volcano climate disruptors thing?
4: So that one, yeah, is also quite big in having a climate impact. Mm. I am not sure of the exact rankings and also I'm not even sure exactly how, well, I guess there's temperature is what you could rank the climate impacts of them all. But they're all, so there's five, as I said, in the last 200 years, Mount Tambora, Krakatoa, Pinatubo was 1991, El Chichon in 1982, and Mount Agung in 1963.
5: Oh,
4: that kind of had, sizable global climate impacts.
5: Mount Agung, that's the big one in Bali. If you've ever been to Bali, you see it just dominates the landscape.
4: Yeah.
5: Okay, cool. So what about something like a couple of years ago, there was the one in Tonga, the big explosion that sent a lot of stuff into the atmosphere. Was that, I mean, it was spectacular, but was that not as a big effect on global weather?
3: That one is quite interesting from my understanding. It's still being researched because it only happened a few years ago. But one of the things that it shot up a lot of water vapor and it shot up a lot of sulfur as well, I believe, way up into the stratosphere. Mm-hmm. So above where most of our weather happens.
5: Oh, okay.
3: And there was a study that was done by the researchers at UNSW that said the impacts of that particular eruption would be felt in different ways over about 8 years.
5: All right.
3: And so there is some researchers saying that this very strong El Nino event we're getting at the moment is somewhat impacted by that eruption, just because it takes time for all of these different particles to be in the lower part of the atmosphere and the upper part of the atmosphere, and it changes the temperature distribution or the temperature difference between the equator and the poles, which can lead to disruptions in the winds and all of those kinds of things. So that particular eruption, is still a really interesting ongoing case study. But, I mean, some people see volcanic eruptions and think, woohoo, we've got a volcanic eruption, therefore climate change isn't a thing. But that's not the case, is it, Kate?
4: No, well, I think the key thing is that a volcanic eruption, it's not addressing the root cause of climate change. And so it might be able to lower the global temperature by a couple of parts of a degree temporarily, as you say, on those timescales of 5 to 10 years. But it's definitely not a fix to climate change.
5: So, we're talking, I guess, about all probably ash and stuff that's put in the atmosphere that blocks the sun. Are there gases that also can have the opposite effect? Like, can, say, CO2 be emitted from volcanoes?
4: Yeah, definitely. So I guess two parts. Just like Lyndon was saying before about sort of water vapour and sulphur, it is the gases that are having the big climate impacts because they are what hangs around, especially in the upper atmosphere, for the longer periods of time, whereas your ash, those kind of particles, they actually get rained out earlier or due to gravity as well. And then on longer timescales, the CO2 that's emitted can have the opposite effect.
5: Right.
4: So I think the geologists who are looking at the really long-term changes would probably be able to comment more on that side of it too.
5: Yeah. But yeah, so volcanoes won't solve climate change, so it could make it worse, in fact.
3: Maybe on a geological timescale, but on the timescale that we're working towards, my understanding is that a well-placed, well-timed volcanic eruption would buy us a few years.
5: Right, okay.
3: But then the bounce back could be quite quick as well.
5: Mm.
3: Anything
5: else? I've got nothing else. The only other thing I can think of is that it just reminded me that, like, on, you talk about geological timescales, I mean, volcanic eruptions can have major effects on the climate, having done in the past, like in paleo history. In fact, I think the end of the Cambrian period, or the end of the biggest mass extinction, I can't remember the name of it, that was caused by basically the Siberian volcanoes. This is not a good thing to talk about. I was going to say about massive climate change, it completely just changed the earth, but I cannot remember it all. That's the extinction of 99% of all creatures, but I cannot remember enough to. So it was the end Permian, mass extinction, that's what it was,
3: I would say that on the geological timescale, volcanic eruptions can be responsible for big climatic changes.
5: Yeah.
3: And, you know, that is sort of how our atmosphere has evolved. Thanks to volcanic eruptions bringing up those gases from deep within the earth, that has allowed our atmosphere to have its lovely breathable components that we have today over time, over a long period of time.
5: Oh, but yeah, and certainly if you look back hundreds of millions of years, it has caused big changes like mass extinctions, probably a better way of putting it. we can see from that sort of, from the geology how much of an effect it can have. So that's kind of a scary idea, though, that volcanoes could have that much of an impact. But like you said, it's mostly temporary. That will buy us a few years in terms of the larger scale of climate change.
3: And you can't see the bicycles in the geological record either.
5: If they were there, I'm sure you would see them, yeah. I mean, but maybe it's still to be discovered.
4: Maybe the bicycle was actually invented earlier, but it kind of got buried in the ash from the volcano. They weren't quite fast enough to escape.
5: I've always wondered, was the unicycle invented first and then someone thought of adding another wheel, and that how bicycles came about? I don't know. It's a question to ponder.

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Thank you for joining us in Getting Lost. 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
1: Hi, I'm Caroline. I grew up in foster care because of abuse and neglect earlier in my life. 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

'Twas in another lifetime, one of toil and blood, when blackness was a virtue, the road was full of mud. I came in from the wilderness, a creature void of form. Come in, she said, I'll give you shelter from the storm. And if I pass this way again, you can rest assured I'll always do my best for her, on that I give my word. In a world of steel at death and men who are fighting to be warm, come in, she said, I'll give ya shelter from the storm. Not a word was spoke between us, there was little risk involved. Everything up to that point had been left unresolved. Imagining a place where it's always safe and warm. Come in.

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3: BBC News with Govinda Gill. Rescue teams battling dangerous conditions after Wednesday's flash flooding in Nepal have deployed heavy machinery in preparation to enter hydroelectric tunnels where more than 100 workers may be trapped. Rain and rising river levels impaired efforts early on Sunday before conditions eased. The authorities say they sent advanced cameras into the tunnels after boreholes were drilled late on Saturday. More than 700 people are now confirmed dead. Joe Inwood has this report.
4: Working through the night, Nepalese rescue workers deploy heavy machinery in a desperate race to help survivors somewhere under a mud-covered hillside. Their new hydropower plant was destroyed, but it's hoped the workers trapped in the tunnels can be saved. Officials say air is being pumped into the complex before the emergency teams go in. But with heavy rains continuing, there are fears there could be further flooding in parts of Nepal.
3: A passenger boat carrying more than 250 people was capsized off the northern coast of Cyprus. The catamaran overturned about 2 kilometres from Kyrenia Harbour. The local authorities said some people had died but did not give a figure. They said more than half of those on board had been rescued. Icelanders have voted to stay out of the European Union by a margin of more than 5.5%. Iceland is already part of the EU's single market and Schengen border free zone. Membership would have brought it into the customs union too. Much of the campaign focused on sovereignty and control over Iceland's pristine fishing waters. These Icelanders were divided over the results.
5: I'm maybe in a kind of a denial that this has happened. It's hard to grasp that it's a no.
6: I'm a little bit relieved. It has been quite aggressive, this discussion. But now I hope the opposing parties will find a way to make this community here in Iceland a little bit better just by using our own methods.
7: The result speaks for itself. I think we can put this matter to rest, at least for now.
3: Swiss police have cordoned off much of the town of Aro, west of Zurich, as they search for whoever shot dead a woman and wounded 5 other people at a rave party overnight. Police say all the victims were Swiss residents in their 20s. They've appealed to anyone who may have images from the scene. Our Europe correspondent James Waterhouse has more details.
8: Around 3,500 people had been at the event. Witnesses say several shots were fired from within a large group of people at around 3 a.m. as the party was about to finish. Many mistook the noise for fireworks. Switzerland has one of the highest rates of gun ownership in Europe, although violent shootings are rare and tighter controls have recently been brought in.
3: World news from the BBC. Zambian police have charged the main opposition candidate in this month's disputed presidential election with treason. Brian Mundubile was charged alongside his running mate and 16 others. Mr. Mundubile has rejected government accusations that his party was plotting insurrection. Treason in Zambia carries a potential life sentence. The Polish Foreign Minister Radek Sikorski says he's confident that by the end of the decade, NATO will be so military strong that President Putin would be reluctant to attack. Mr. Sikorski told the BBC that Poland was close to spending 5% of GDP on defence and was in a strong deterrent position of its own. He said a surprise attack was unlikely but warned that Russia had conducted low-level conflict for years.
9: You had your assassinations in Britain, Litvinenko, Skripals, an attack on the then Prime Minister's property, disinformation, obviously, and espionage. In Poland, they tried to blow up a moving train on a high escarpment, which failed only through incompetence. We've had arsons, and we have had incursions of both drones and cruise missiles.
3: The Dutch Football Association says it plans to host an international summit in Amsterdam to discuss a complete overhaul of football's world governing body, FIFA. It says it has lost confidence in the FIFA president, Gianni Infantino, and wants him to be replaced as part of sweeping reforms. Mr. Infantino, who is seeking re-election next year, has faced scrutiny over his aborted plans to sell a stake in FIFA events to private investors. NASA's launched a new space telescope to map the universe in unprecedented detail. It's named after NASA's first chief astronomer, Nancy Gross Roman. The Roman telescope has a field of view of 100 times greater than the Hubble telescope. BBC News.
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0: The Kookaburra Day Club meets Fridays from 9:30am to 1pm at the Memorial Hall, 1 York Lane, Kempsey. You're invited to come along and enjoy a great morning out with the club, with fun being the main aim of the game. Activities include cards, trivia, bingo, with guest speakers that you may be interested in. Morning tea is $10, bingo $5, and there's $1 and $2 weekly fruit and special raffles throughout the year. 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That's Lynn on 0418 276 043 or Neil Elphick on 0427 257 274. 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

0: next concert and AGM for the Nambucca Country Music Club is on Sunday the 30th of August at the Maxville X Services Club, with the AGM starting at 10:30 a.m. followed by the concert from 11 to 4 p.m. A new committee of four people is required, otherwise the club will have to close. Guest artist is Coastal Dave, and backed by the Nambucca Country Music Club's very own Nambucca Valley Country Music Band. 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
3: BBC News with Sue Montgomery. Heavy machinery has been deployed to Nepal's flood-hit region to try to rescue people trapped in a series of tunnels. More than 100 workers from a hydroelectric dam are thought to be stuck, but efforts to free them have been hampered by heavy rain and rising river levels. Laura Baker has more details.
4: The authorities are flying in heavy machinery by helicopter and excavators are making their way through the mud. There's been a breakthrough in attempts to save them. The Nepali army has managed to insert an air pipe into the site, and with the help of experts from India and China, they can now try to dig through debris and find an entrance to the tunnel to send rescue teams inside. No survivors have yet been found in Tibet. Rescue operations were temporarily paused at the hardest hit border crossing of Girong over fears of flooding from a newly formed lake.
3: Seven people have died after a passenger ferry capsized and sank off the coast of northern Cyprus as it was heading to Turkey. The catamaran, carrying almost 270 people, overturned about 4 nautical miles from Kyrenia, also known as Girne. Katie Watson has the latest.
5: The authorities in the Turkish-controlled northern Cyprus have talked about the fact that they have deployed boats, they've deployed helicopters. There's a search and rescue operation very much underway, and there have been some pretty shocking images coming out showing the boat that has now capsized, you know, people getting off that boat, people in the water waiting to be rescued. And we have seen footage as well of people rescued, but they're still looking for those who are still missing. So this is still very much ongoing.
3: The Prime Minister of Iceland says it will continue to strengthen its economic ties with the European Union, despite voting not to pursue full membership. Iceland is a member of the European Economic Area, which allows free trade with EU member countries. And Kristrún Frostadóttir said she would build on these ties. This weekend's vote was close, with 52% voting against holding negotiations and 47% in favour. Ms. Frostadóttir insisted the result was not a defeat, but a victory for democracy. Libya's rival political factions have signed an agreement aimed at holding national elections within 2 years. It gives Libya's main legislative bodies 1 month to approve the arrangements. If they fail, rival administrations governing eastern and western Libya say they will seek to establish the deal as a constitutional framework. Russia says its forces helped Niger's security services repel Saturday's attempted coup in the capital Niamey. Moscow said it would continue to support Niger's military authorities in their fight against extremist groups. BBC News.
6: Thank you. Welcome back to Sports World with me, John Bennett, on the BBC World Service. We are less than 30 minutes away from our commentary match. Can Manchester United bounce back after that shock defeat last weekend? They're taking on an Ipswich Town side full of confidence after they beat Sunderland in their first Premier League match since promotion. The whole match will be live on BBC World Service. There have been 3 Premier League games already today. Finished Leeds 1, Brentford 1, Sunderland 1, Fulham 0. But the game of the day, Chelsea 4, Brighton 3. Let's head to Stamford Bridge. The BBC's Mark Scott is there, as is the former Premier League striker Glenn Murray. Mark, I'll start with you. I normally get the commentator to sum up the game in like a nice, tidy 30-second, 45-second answer. Good luck with that today. What a game this was.
7: Yeah, don't put the stopwatch on me because I might not be able to hit those targets. Yeah, incredible game, really. Great entertainment. Some questions as well as some good points for both sides, I would say. Chelsea racing into a 3-goal lead. Lavia for his first Chelsea goal after an error at the back by Brighton from a corner. Pedro Neto then put Chelsea 2 up after good work from Morgan Rogers. João Pedro had missed a sitter before he actually scored, and it was 3-0 just past the half-hour mark, and you feared for Brighton that it could get really, really ugly. But soon after going 3 down, João Cué, on his first Premier League start for the club, poked in off the post after they were caught out by a quick counter, Chelsea. And then there was a João Pedro own goal in the second half after Pascal Gross was given far too much room as the Chelsea defence fell asleep. There was a bit more calm for Chelsea when Cole Palmer bent in a beauty with 15 minutes left to play, but then Pascal Gross in added time, basically the last action of the game, headed home to make it 4-3. There was no time for Brighton to really do anything to try and get an equaliser right at the very, very end. But I think the overwhelming narrative from this, John, is Chelsea are very, very devastating going forward.
0: News Bulletin was brought to you by the BBC Radio World Service.
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10: 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Sweet Rosetta Fat. She thought she was a cleaner, but she was a frying pan. Rosetta. The picker. Picture the fingers, great. Okay.

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3: Now Furlong, second season at the club for him and his third crack at the Premier League. And those exiting substitutes for Ipswich retreat over on the far side. So quick changes made. And now here comes the double Manchester United substitution. And they'll have to sort the boards out. I'm sure Andoni Iraola's looking at how quickly these boards are adjusted, given what happened at Liverpool yesterday. Luke Shaw jogs off. Nazer Mazraoui comes on. And Lenny Yoro also onto the field. Sasha Lukic was the other Ipswich man to come off. Confirmation that Dallo is off for Lenny Yoro. And warm applause for the young Frenchman who gets his first appearance of the season and his fourth in a row from the bench.
4: A couple of simple substitutes there from Michael Carrick. Fullbacks like for like. Mazraoui just slots in at left back. Yoro goes over to right back. We know that he's versatile and he can play that position as well. But it looks very much like it's job done for Manchester United in what was potentially a tricky afternoon against another newly promoted club. They've exerted their dominance.
3: Ipswich have lost their way in this game, and Manchester United now are looking like they've got the control of this game and the ability to go forward and press and attack whenever they choose. Mazraoui gets the ball from Marcus Rashford.
4: But you know what, after this game as well, because it is a convincing victory and it is a good performance, will we wax lyrical about Manchester United to the extent that we did in a negative way last week? You know, we always take things to extremes, don't we? Oh, Manchester United are back, they're going to be competing at the top, they're competing in the Champions League. And when you speak to the likes of Michael Carrick, when you say you don't get too high and you don't get too low, this week is a perfect example of what a manager means, because in the media and in the press, it's all very much overhyped. After the Hull City result last week, oh, it's a disaster, same old Manchester United, things haven't changed, they need players. Now all of a sudden it's a dominant win, a dominant victory. We're going to be talking about them in the upper echelons of the Premier League again. But managers like to keep a level, and that's exactly what they mean when they say that.
3: We will be hearing, hopefully live, from Michael Carrick and Gary O'Neill joining 6:06 with Robbie Savage and Chris Sutton, which follows the conclusion of this game. Bob Schofield will be speaking to the pair in the tunnel of Old Trafford, so stay with BBC Radio 5 live for that one. Manchester United have turned this game around. They were gifted the first. Bruno Fernandes still had a lot to do with the finish, but it came from a slip. But since then, they have seized control and Ipswich have retreated, and they'll do so again now. The whole back four retreats as Mbeumo comes in from the right-hand side. Fancies a goal himself. He's lined up a couple this afternoon and none of them have come off yet. Here's Lenny Yoro, 30 yards from goal. Didn't want to take on the shot despite some murmurings from the Old Trafford crowd to maybe have a pop. Here's Rashford. He also would love a goal. He's come close on a couple of occasions. Rashford, simple pass back towards the centre circle for the floppy-haired Lisandro Martinez, the no-head. Brian Mbeumo then gets the ball on this near-side touchline, the left of the Reds in this second half. Back to Martinez, who will run the ball across the centre circle to Harry Maguire, whose goal, or shot that led to a goal, heavy deflection off Jacob Greaves, will certainly be a talking point across 6:06 and match of the day two tonight.
4: Yeah, you're just thankful from a neutral point of view and from Ipswich Town's point of view that that's not going to be the goal that decides this game, because it's there'll be a lot of controversial angles and different opinions on that ruling and what led to that goal and the handball. It wasn't undoubted handball in the build-up to that goal, but because it was given as an own goal, as I say, you're just thankful that it's not game deciding.
3: Bank holiday weekend, and it'll be a long trip back to the east for Ipswich Town supporters, but it'll be a happy one for Manchester United fans. As Tielemans just turns it back towards his own penalty area for Harry Maguire to control. Surprised there's not too many boos from the Ipswich fans, but maybe they haven't seen their own effort back yet, as Rashford is down the middle here. Can he get the better of the defender that's trying to hold him off? Rashford sends it onto his left foot, flicks it back onto his right. Lovely footwork from Marcus Rashford, and couldn't ever get the shot away. Fernandes is trying to bending into the bottom corner. That's blocked as well. Now it's Cunha, a cross goal saved by the feet of Sherpin. And Ipswich are able to clear it, but that was shot after shot after shot where bodies were having to be thrown on the line from the Tractor boys. And Ciso, the ball run behind him, and that bounce just...

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0: The next concert and AGM for the Nambucca Country Music Club is on Sunday the 30th of August at the Maxville X Services Club, with the AGM starting at 10:30 a.m. followed by the concert from 11 to 4 p.m. A new committee of four people is required, otherwise the club will have to close. Guest artist is Coastal Dave, and backed by the Nambucca Country Music Club's very own Nambucca Valley Country Music Band. 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
3: BBC News with Sue Montgomery. Heavy machinery has been deployed to Nepal's flood-hit region to try to rescue people trapped in a series of tunnels. More than 100 workers from a hydroelectric dam are thought to be stuck since Wednesday, but efforts to free them have been hampered by heavy rain and rising river levels. There are also fears about a new lake created by a landslide near the Tibetan border. The number of confirmed dead now stands at 800. David Fisher is from the Nepali Red Cross.
4: There are many helicopters going back and forth, but they are dedicated to rescue, which is still going on. Our estimation, which is shared by some of our partners, is that there are almost 100,000 people that are likely to need urgent assistance. The great majority are beyond our reach.
3: The BBC has spoken to a head teacher who successfully evacuated 900 students just minutes before the flood hit his school. Rajendra Dawadi, whose school in Nuakot lies 100 metres from the river, said he told students to run to higher ground within minutes of receiving warnings from people in an upstream settlement. One girl said she and her classmates were just seconds away from being swept away by the floodwaters. Eight people have died after a passenger ferry capsized and sank off the coast of northern Cyprus as it was heading to Turkey. The catamaran, carrying almost 270 people, overturned about 4 nautical miles from Kyrenia, also known as Girne. The captain and 7 other crew members have been arrested. Katie Watson reports.
5: This part of the Mediterranean relies on regular ferry travel for business and pleasure. There are multiple crossings a day and various vessels, fast, slow, passenger and car ferries. Authorities have begun an investigation into how this happened. They acknowledge that there had been strong winds in recent days, but say they will need to locate the ship's data recorder to understand more. Extracting that from a depth of more than 500 metres will be no easy task.
3: The Prime Minister of Iceland says it will continue to strengthen its economic ties with the European Union, despite voting not to pursue full membership. Iceland is a member of the European Economic Area, which allows free trade with EU member countries, and Kristrún Frostadóttir said she would build on these ties. This weekend's vote was close, with 52% voting against holding negotiations. Here's Joe Inwood.
6: The no side claimed joining the bloc would mean losing control of the fertile and lucrative fishing grounds, which make up a huge part of the island's economy. Leading the yes campaign was the Prime Minister, Kristrún Frostadóttir. She argued that in an increasingly unstable world, the EU would provide political, economic and military security. That argument, it seems, was not enough.
3: World news from the BBC. The Ukrainian President Volodymyr Zelensky says he's preparing for a new round of communications with representatives of President Trump. He said there'd be more details tomorrow, adding it was important that the United States shared Ukraine's view of the situation, especially on the front line and the latest strikes. Photographs of the deposed Venezuelan leader Nicolas Maduro, who's in a New York prison, have been posted on his social media sites. The images, thought to have been taken in June, show Mr. Maduro wearing a grey tracksuit, alongside a message that he was standing firm. He appears to have lost weight since his capture in January. NASA has launched a new space telescope to map the universe in unprecedented detail. Scientists hope the $4 billion project will reveal more about dark matter and dark energy. Peter Bowes reports.
7: The Nancy Grace Roman Telescope is named after NASA's first chief astronomer in the 1960s and its first female executive. The hope is it'll revolutionize our understanding of the universe. The hugely powerful telescope will capture vast panoramic views of space with a mission to explore dark energy and black holes. From its vantage point deep in outer space, it'll start charting planets outside our solar system, known as exoplanets. Say one of the main goals is to answer that age-old question, are we alone in the universe?
3: Google has altered its map so that users in the United States will now see Lake Ontario renamed as Lake America. Donald Trump announced the name change this week after trade talks with Canada collapsed and the US imposed tariffs on its northern neighbour. The Premier of Ontario, Doug Ford, insisted on Sunday that nobody would use the name Lake America. BBC News.
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9: Hello and welcome to The Wire Weekly with the best stories of the week from the daily episode of The Wire. I'm Amina Shukuru coming to you from CME in Melbourne, Victoria. Thanks for being with us today. We're on air across Australia thanks to the Community Radio Network. 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
10: challenging these views directly is not necessarily effective when it can just foster more of a sense of being under threat.
9: One in three Australian boys reportedly believe gender equality has gone too far. We look at the link between misogyny and violent extremism.
11: Which lobbyist was meeting with which parliamentarian or which minister? What were they talking about? What was the point of the meetings?
9: Australia's lobbying rules are also under scrutiny, with new research warning much of the influence on government happens behind closed doors. And later today,
12: when a child is able to read a story that allows them to put themselves into someone else's shoes and perhaps draw some comparisons between their own experiences, they can grow in that way.
9: As Book Week wraps up, we explore the power of children's stories to shape young minds and build shared experiences. We'll have this and more for you over the next half hour. One in three Australian boys reportedly believe gender equality has gone too far. And this week, new sexual assault allegations involving elite private school boys and AFL players have again put misogyny in the spotlight. Looking at it together, they raise a difficult question. When do common sexist schoolyard slurs turn into violent crimes against women? Dr. Sarah McGar, a senior lecturer in international relations at the University of Melbourne, has been researching the links between misogyny and violent extremism. Her research found hostile attitudes toward women were a strong indicator of extremist views than factors like politics, religion, race, or time spent online. Here's Dr. Sarah McGar in conversation with Lucy Grant about what her findings tell us about misogyny and extremism in Australia.
10: Such a robust relationship, actually, that in some measures you can predict with about 60% accuracy, knowing somebody's hostile gender attitudes, whether or not they will also hold extremist attitudes.
13: However, despite what your research makes obvious, it is hard to imagine everyday misogyny being seen in Australia as a warning sign for extremist attitudes. What do you think it will take for us to recognise misogyny as a national security issue?
10: I actually have quite a bit of hope that the government is taking notice. My own research was commissioned through a special round of funding by the Commonwealth government after the Bondi Junction attack. The government realized, though, was that we didn't have a great framework for understanding how misogynistic attitudes might drive this sort of mass violence attack. So, firstly, I think they are beginning to take note, but we still don't have great frameworks for operationalizing what this relationship actually looks like or might mean in practice. What I'm hoping the government might do with the information from my research is to use these hostile gender attitudes in some of their early warning frameworks and assessment, and also coordinate more with social services sectors already working to address these harmful attitudes.
13: Do you have any advice to educators or parents about how to approach any early warning signs of boys entering this pipeline?
10: One of the most worrying elements, I think, that comes out of the manosphere narrative that you often hear parroted, and teachers were talking about in my research, parroted by school-age boys, is the idea that feminism is a cancer, or that women lie about violence they experience or harassment they experience. And I think it's important to see these sorts of statements made by young boys or even young girls as evidence of this kind of misogynistic influence that they might be being exposed to, whether online or offline, and have, you know, more challenging conversations about asking critically, like, where did this idea come from? What makes you believe that? Because one of the things that the research also shows is that challenging these views directly is not necessarily effective when it can just foster more of a sense of being under threat. And one of the key things that we found in our study was that misogynistic attitudes were strongly linked to this sense of men and boys being under attack or threatened by feminism.
13: One of the other findings of your study was that young men are more likely to hold hostile attitudes to women than their grandfather's generation. How do you understand this shift over time to men and boys feeling under attack from feminism? Is it the internet? Is it the realization of aspects of gender equality?
10: I think the internet plays a really key role, because what we see is that those people who are exposed to online content more are more likely to hold these misogynistic attitudes. There is a concentration in Gen Z and millennial males more so than Gen X or boomers. Things like believing in the legitimacy of coercing women into sex. This is really interesting, I think, sociologically, because this comes after decades of consent education and national public service announcements around enthusiastic consent and only a yes is a yes. So we have to see this concentration of these attitudes in the younger generations as possibly evidence of a backlash. Young women and girls were also much more likely to hold these hostile gender attitudes than older generations of women. And so that says to me that this is not just a question of boys and young men becoming more misogynistic, right? It's a generational effect. And so my concern for women and girls as they're reading the news is also questioning some of the norms or narratives that might be coming out of some of these online, especially manosphere kind of spaces that are narrating the current events.
9: That was Lucy Grant speaking with Dr. Sarah McGarr about the link between misogyny and violent extremism. Australia's lobbying rules are under scrutiny, with new research warning that much of the influence happening behind the scenes isn't visible to the public. The Australian Democracy Network estimates up to 80% of lobbyists may fall outside of the current rules, with in-house lobbyists for major companies largely excluded. So who is influencing the government, and how much of the influence is happening outside of public view? I spoke with Dr. Jennifer Lacey-Nichols, Senior Fellow Researcher at the University of Melbourne, about the gaps in Australia's lobbying rules and what needs to change.
14: There's maybe three big ticket items. The first one is that we ignore, Australia's lobbying rules ignore most lobbyists. Right now, they only capture what are called third-party lobbyists. So if I am a company and I want to hire a lobbyist to, you know, talked to parliamentarians on my behalf. That lobbyist is part of our lobbyist register. We've got, you know, some transparency around that. But if I'm a company and I have a government relations team and those people go and meet with the government, those people are not considered lobbyists. And we estimate that that's, you know, perhaps 80% of all lobbyists. So we're missing the vast majority of lobbyists. That's issue number one. Issue number two is that we don't really have any information about who they're meeting with or what they're talking about. The lobbyist registers that we have now are kind of a phone book, essentially. We've got a bit of a directory. You know, we know what the lobby firms are, we know who the clients are, we know who some of the lobbyists are. The important stuff is, I guess, trying to get a sense of, well, you know, which lobbyist was meeting with which parliamentarian or which minister? What were they talking about? What was the point of the meetings? A phone book really only gets you so far. And the last, I guess, major shortcoming is that we've got weak enforcement and sanctions around this. There's no real teeth to any of this. It's a code of conduct. We need an actual act. We need something legislated.
9: How much political influence do you think Australians are unable to see?
14: I think the vast majority of political influence would be hidden. I also think there's almost never a smoking gun in politics. There's not going to be that one decisive meeting or that one political donation or that one person who, you know, has the ear of someone and influences that. I think that would be a very rare circumstance. I think instead you have this messy, messy ecosystem where you've got powerful vested interests or wealthy individuals or corporations who have quite pervasive access. And it's that over and over exposure and relationships that is going to influence politics. Very little of that has transparency in our lobbying regime.
9: What concerns you most about, I guess, former political figures moving into lobbying?
14: Vested interests are able to have preferential access to incredibly useful networks that other public interest organizations are not going to get the same access. In principle, it is absolutely fair for someone who was in government to leave government and have another job. If we have people stay in government forever, or we only ever have people in government who've ever been in government, that is not a good scenario. And I think the exchange of expertise and information in the same way that, you know, I'm going to change jobs, or I'll have colleagues in, you know, the private sector change jobs. But there are certain circumstances where if I'm a regulator and I've got purview over a particular area, and then I have all of this insider knowledge and expertise and connections, and then I go and work for a company that's effectively one I used to regulate, I'm concerned that we might not have sufficient safeguards to protect that information.
9: What do you say to the argument that tighter lobbying rules could make it harder for legitimate businesses or community organizations to have their voices heard?
14: I guess I would say that many other functioning democracies like Canada, Ireland, Scotland, a range of countries in Europe, the United States, have very strong, much stronger transparency rules, and all kinds of interest groups get access to government. I think there's also a fair obligation on governments and parliamentarians to try to ensure that they are listening to a fair balance of interests.
9: That was Dr. Jennifer Lacey-Nichols, Senior Fellow Researcher at the University of Melbourne, speaking about Australia's lobbying system. Domestic violence remains a major issue in Australia, affecting women and men, with 1 in 4 women and 1 in 14 men experiencing it in some form. However, migrant women find it more difficult to seek help because of the cultural belief and stigma around domestic violence and coercive control. Lecturer in occupational therapy at the University of Southern Queensland, Dr. Shika Malvia, lived a similar situation and says the system needs to improve to support migrant women. The Wire's Eduardo Jordan asked Dr. Malvia about what risks migrant women face in similar situations.
15: So, number of factors, actually, and there are some of the factors that are common across different ethnic communities. And then there are others which are specific to a particular ethnic community. So things like language barriers, social isolation, history of trauma, cultural and religious bias, they make these women highly vulnerable. And then there are factors like, you know, lack of information about Australian legal system. They are not aware that there are supports available. And the other times, there can be specific issues due to their visa dependence. So those ladies who are dependent on their partner for their right to stay in Australia, they are fearful of disclosing these things because they fear that they may get, their visa might get cancelled or their kids may be taken away and things like that.
16: Now, what are some of the challenges migrant women face when facing this situation, and why is not always involving physical harm?
15: Well, they face a number of challenges. So as I said before, they're highly vulnerable due to the situations they are in. And it's not, as I said, it's not the same for different communities, but there are some common factors. So challenges they face, like some women from ethnic communities, they may not trust authorities and they may have language barriers. Even if they approach frontline workers, they may not be able to articulate their concerns and things like that. And sometimes also their understanding of abuse, which is very different how in Australia we understand abuse. So because of the cultural and religious internalized beliefs, the way they see abuse is very different.
16: Now, you mentioned in the article you wrote in the conversation about police doing a risk assessment in terms of, you know, supporting migrant women and all that. Why are these not capturing the cultural aspect of coercive control?
15: Well, essentially, the standard risk assessment completed by the police, they are designed to capture some of the factors that increases the likelihood of the violence happening again in the future, so that the support can be organized. But typically, the assessment does not include those cultural factors that can make a woman from migrant communities very vulnerable. The factors like how visa dependence can make the situation quite complicated for these women. So these sort of factors and aspects are not included and questions are not typically asked. So what happens is, because these aspects are not covered and not captured, needed support can be compromised, which leave these women vulnerable with ongoing risk.
16: Shika, what other things you believe need to change to better support migrant women during this difficult time?
15: Yeah, so often, as I say, you know, these women, they deal with the situation in a different way, because even though the cultural norm is, cultural factors are sort of a common theme across different communities, challenges faced by different communities are quite unique as well. So some communities have language barriers. Other communities have issues related to social and economic dependence and things like that. So I think what we can do is we can start supporting those community elders and religious leaders potentially, so because they are the first point of contact for these ladies. So
9: that was Eduardo Jordan with that story. People around the world are mourning the loss of Dolly Parton, who sadly passed away at the age of 80. She's being remembered for her songwriting, acting, charity work, and for her work as a philanthropist. The Wire's Thomas Curtis asked Dr. Rosemary Overell from the University of Otago in New Zealand how she would describe the life and career of Dolly Parton.
17: I mean, it's maybe a corny thing to say, but I would say it's complicated. She's obviously a formidable country and Western music star, but also an amazing actress who's nominated for Academy Awards, owner and of a theme park, a philanthropist, all these amazing things that people have been saying in the obits just in the last 24 hours. I guess my angle on her comes from a gender studies perspective, which is my own research, which is thinking about her figurality, her position as a dolly, a doll, a made-up woman who played with the idea of feminine sexuality in an interesting way, and also at a time when perhaps that wasn't so much the norm.
18: How would you

0: country star and has all the sort of trappings of a typical country career, debut at Grand Ole Opry. She's in Nashville. She's got the great backwoods so-called story, growing up in poverty in a cabin, learning to sing gospel music, etc. But she manages to transcend that position through her ability with artifice. So I talk in the article I wrote for The Conversation about artifice in terms of her body, like she was constantly adding synthetic and artificial elements to her body. But in her music as well, she moves from a country star to someone who moves across into the mainstream, partly through the sampling and use of her work as kind of an artificial product. So you can think of how Islands in the Stream, classic hit of hers, becomes a highly sampled song in hip hop or something like that.
1: How influential was she with her charity work? An example would be advocating for the LGBTQIA community and for vaccinations.
0: Oh, yeah. I mean, this is another interesting part about Dolly Parton is she doesn't fit the sort of stereotype of country music as always being conservative and right-wing. Although she had elements of her which could be read as conservative, so she was in a monogamous heterosexual relationship for much of her life. She grew up in the church, though she later said she was non-religious. She became an icon of the LGBTQ community, partly, I do think, because of her camp appeal, that artifice and emphasis on an over-excessive form of femininity fits in well with kind of camp characteristics and appeal. But she actually actively did court that audience and shouted them out and was very happy to include them in her crowds, which potentially, especially say in the 80s and 90s, goes against the more potentially homophobic elements of maybe mainstream country music in the States.
1: I just wanted to go back. You're talking about one of her other projects, which was the Imagination Library. Mm-hmm. Do you think this initiative helped in improving children's literacy, and what kind of an impact did it bring on children?
0: I don't have, you know, obvious evidence, empirical proof that it had an impact, but I would say it absolutely had an impact. Working in education myself, I know that literacy is one of the key factors in helping children gain a position in the world which is empowering, in the sense that if one is literate and can read properly and communicate properly, they're going to have more status within the world. But yeah, I would say that the fact that she focused her charity on something which was about empowering people through education says something about her wish to give back and help people who are potentially less advantaged in terms of where they live, in terms of access to schooling and education as well.
2: That was the Wise Tom's Cutest with that story. As the year's Book Week wraps up, its theme, Symphony of Stories, leaves a mark of inclusion and diversity. From narrative and scenes to rhymes, sounds and characters, just how influential are children's books and stories in the formative years? The Wire's Sam Giorgio spoke with CEO of Positive Minds Australia and behaviour consultant Madhvi Narwana Parker to reflect on the week.
3: So at Positive Minds Australia, we offer proactive and preventative evidence-based services to support people to develop really healthy and strong mindsets, resilience, wellbeing skills, and our primary focus is around social emotional wellbeing tools. So building capacity so that it makes it easier for you to get along with people, get along with yourself, and develop those skills.
4: What sort of extra services and work do you do throughout Book Week?
3: So with Book Week, often I will get asked to come and read one of my books or an excerpt from one of my books or talk about being an author, usually in a school, occasionally in a library. And yeah, it's more so that kind of thing.
4: And how do you think books help children build and understand emotional and social connections?
3: There's plenty of research about the benefits of storytelling, and there's plenty of research about when a child is able to read a story that allows them to put themselves into someone else's shoes and perhaps draw some comparisons between their own experiences. They can grow in that way, but they can also grow in the way of developing their social knowledge and really getting to experience other people's worlds, other people's perspectives, other countries, genders, and through that experience of reading a book to really broaden their mind and

0: develop their social emotional literacy by that experience of getting to know other circumstances that they otherwise would not without a book.
1: How has the community response been like when you go out to these schools, libraries and community centres?
0: I always feel so welcome. I love libraries, so I love that they're a very inclusive space for everybody can go to a library and feel comfortable and find something that they feel good about reading or engaging in. And every time I've done any kind of work in a library, I've always felt incredibly welcome, incredibly comfortable, and certainly the feedback and the experience and engagement is always just outstanding. Kids just love to listen to a story and they get really excited that you're an author and you're coming and talking to them. It's really cute. And certainly the librarians are very, very, very welcoming. It's a wonderful experience, always has been for me.
1: What is the importance of maintaining momentum with these services and continuing to do this work, even after the spotlight moves away?
0: Oh, it is absolutely critical that we put our libraries out there as one of the best community resources for our society. You know, books, as I mentioned earlier, Sam, books are absolutely critical for opening our minds, but also we find comfort. You know, there's so much research on if you read a story where there's a moral message, it's really good for your moral well-being. It's really uplifting to read about, you know, someone going out there. If you're reading a factual book about someone that went and did a hard thing and engaged in it, it actually improves our moral well-being, engaging with that. Or perhaps if you're having a hard time, to read something where someone else has gone through a hard time and got through it, whether that's a fictional story or not, these things give us lots of opportunities to maintain hope and support our well-being in a way that is not obviously therapeutic, but is in fact extremely therapeutically beneficial. I just love the Book Week theme because we know that shared experiences is actually what brings people together. And so reading a book together with a group of other people who are reading the same book, in that moment, everybody is learning and growing in the same way. And it gives a lovely common base, a common topic, common learning. And it is through those shared experiences that relationships can grow really strong. So I just love this theme because we know that without being connected, you know, we are social species. We need to know that we belong to a place, and libraries and the Book Week theme this week is all about that. So I couldn't support it more. That is just absolutely wonderful. It's music to my ears.
2: 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And that's the end of the show today. 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I'm Amina Shakur from Melbourne, Victoria. Thanks so much for your company, and we'll see you next time on The Wire Weekly.
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2: 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The latest weather is next.
3: Yes, and a very good morning. And the forecast being Monday, the 31st of August, the last of the month. Well, the weatherman says it's going to be sunny. There's a chance of fog in the north. That was earlier this morning. Light winds and a daytime maximum temperatures are expecting in between 18 and 23. Well, we've got Foster expecting 19, but Port Macquarie and Coffs Harbour 21, Taree 22 and Kempsey 23. And the sun was due to rise at 6 minutes past 6 a.m. this morning and is due to set at 5:32 p.m. this evening. Fire danger for the North Coast, Greater Hunter, the New England and the Northern Slopes, well, they're all moderate at the present moment. And taking a look here at our temperature, well, they say we're sitting on 7.0, but it feels like 4.8. It is very cold outside, believe me. Our humidity is at 98%. The wind is now west-southwest at 7 kilometres. The wind gust is at 11 kilometres. The rain we received was 0.2 millimetres since 9 a.m. yesterday morning. Must have been up the river because I got none. Our pressure at the present moment is sitting on 1,030.1 hectopascals. So that's a little bit of our forecast that's happening for today. But anyway, we're going to have a look and see what's happening with our coastal waters. Okay, let's have a look. We got our Coffs Coast, and this is from Wollija Smoky Cape, and this is up until midnight tonight. Winds are going to be southerly around 10 to 15 knots, turning southeasterly below 10 knots during the afternoon as well as the evening. Sea is going to be below 1 metre, the swell is a southerly around 1.5 metres, and the weather is going to be mostly sunny. And for our Macquarie Coast weather situation, we have a high pressure system moving slowly east over the New South Wales today. Later Tuesday and throughout the remainder of the week, a cold front crosses the south, bringing windy conditions. Okay, now the forecast up until midnight, and this is for our Macquarie Coast from Smoky Cape all the way down to Seals Rock. Winds are going to be variable around 10 knots. Sea is going below 1 metre. The swell is a southerly around 1.5 to 2 metres, and the weather is going to be partly cloudy. So that's a little bit of our forecast that's happening for our coastal waters. And don't forget, if you're going out on your boats or whatever the case may be, in boats, rowboats, speedboats, whatever the case, what boats, those other things they get on and spin around on the water with, please ensure everyone has got a life jacket on, okay? And it is now 7 after the hour of 6 o'clock here at the Tank.
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4: Maringa. Dungutti kutum badi ditten. Ninambu bitta, ninambu wara, wa buku. 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Dangu Bari Ditten and Danang Maranga Baria Dittenja.
1: We furthermore acknowledge the stories, traditions, and living cultures of Aboriginal and Torres Strait Islander peoples on this land and commit to building a brighter future together.
3: 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My name's Anne with you now until 9 o'clock. It's about in the meantime.

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3: And a big thank you to all our sponsors as well. Okay, we've got a little bit of Ricky Nelson coming your way. Never been anyone else but you. A little bit of Roger Miller. He's going to be doing Engine Number 9. Okay, we're going to go with him.

0: Yeah, that was Ricky Valance and Tell Laura I Love Her. 103.1 FM traffic. Yeah, well, I just want to let her know there's a bit of work still happening up at Coffs Harbour on the Pacific Highway, and they, as I said there yesterday, they're hoping to have this completed by the 31st of December. It is a weekday from 7 a.m. going right through to 6 p.m. The traffic is affected in both directions, and on Saturdays from 8 a.m. to 1 p.m. the traffic is affected in both directions again. Reduce your speed limit, that's their advice, to 60. Plan your journey, allow extra time travel. And there is some work that may require outside the daytime hours. And this they've got here, the saying James Small Drive North intersection with the Pacific Highway is closed to all traffic. Access through Corora Interchange and James Small Drive South. So that's a little bit that's happening up there still with the bypass with the upper Coffs Harbour on the Pacific Highway.
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0: Yes, and take a look at our forecast just in case you missed the 6 o'clock one. Well, the weatherman says it's going to be sunny, and he's also saying there's light winds and the daytime maximum temperatures are going to be 18 to 23. Well, as I said, we have Foster expecting 19, Port Macquarie and Coffs Harbour 21, Taree 22 and Kempsey.

23. And that sun was due to rise at 6 minutes past 6 a.m. and is due to set at 5:32 p.m. this evening. At the present moment here in Kempsey, we're sitting on 6.7, feels like 4.0. Our humidity is at 97% and the wind is west-southwest at 9 kilometres. The wind gust is at 11 kilometres. The rain we received yesterday from 9 a.m. was 0.2 millimetres and our pressure is sitting at 1,034.4 hectopascals. So that's a little bit of our forecast that's happening for today. And we're going to have a listen now to a bit of Roy Orbison. He's going to be doing Only the Lonely.

Yeah, as I said, that was Roy Orbison. Time here at the tank is 6:35, and we're going to listen now to Steve Mills, and he's going to be doing a L. Payne composition simply called Blue Side of Lonesome.

Yeah, as I said, that was Steve Mills and, Blue Side of Lonesome. And it is now 6:39 here. Ray Stevens is going to be doing a little song simply called Everything is Beautiful.

0: was Moon River. And it is now 6:45. I've got some sponsors coming your way.
1: 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The van will also be cruising into Crescent Head every second Wednesday from 9:30 to 11:30 a.m. setting up in the car park of the Crescent Head Country Club. 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
0: And a big thank you to all our sponsors as well. Okay, I have here, today's your last day. Yes, for this $100 visa that they're going to be drawing. I don't know what day they're drawing it because it does not tell me. Chris might be able to let you know when she takes over at 9 o'clock with her program, but this one here is Why Not Become a Member of Tank FM 103.1. And it's your station, your voice, and your community. Now, membership renewals are due, which we know a lot of people have come in and paid. They're renewed, like me. I paid mine. I've got to be a good girl too. And that's so, yeah. Anyway, they are saying here, all that joins or renews before August the 31st will go in for a draw. And that's so, also... This is a cut-off. Today is the 31st. Got to have a bit of a drink of water and the old throat's dry. And then it will go into the draw for a $100 visa. Yes, so if you want to be a member, well, you can come down there because I'm going to be at the front of Millie Hill Butchers today and tomorrow. And the next day, and the next day, and the next day, right up until Friday. doing our Tank FM raffles as well. And I'll have some renewal forms with me as well as if you want to become a member as well. Anyway, as well, we got this our Father's Day raffle, and you've only got till this week, yes, because it's going to be drawn this Saturday, yes, around about 2 o'clock on Michael's program, Saturday with Mike, and it'll be just after 2 o'clock. Now, the tickets are just $2 or 3 for 5 and will be available at the following locations, which is as from today, the 31st of August, which is a Monday, right through to Friday, the 4th of September, I will be at Millie Hill Butchers and I'll be there from 10 o'clock right through to around about 2 o'clock. But on Saturday, Cole said he will take back over and he'll be in the main Smith Street out the front of Raymond's Pharmacy until 12 noon. Maybe he said between 12 and 1 and that. So, stuff. So be aware of that. So if you want to be in with the raffles, well, I'll let you know what the prizes are. It's the first prize only. It is a barbecue. It's one of the ones you can take on a picnic. Yep, not a real big one, not like the one that went at Christmas time. This one is so cute and that, yeah. So it's a barbecue that you can take out on a picnic. Also, there is some stone plates for pizza. They're pizza stone plates as well. And I think there's four of them if I remember correctly. Then they have a meat tray that was donated by Millie Hills. They have a $50 voucher donated by Camping World. They have a set of four car mats from Kempsey Carpet Court. And also a shower mat. You can either have it in your shower or your bath, wherever the case may be. And then they got some goodies that was donated to them from Repco. And plus there's also a voucher for Lou's for breakfast for Father's Day as well. And we want to say a big thank you to all those who donated that. A big thank you to Millie Hill Butchers, Camping World, also Kempsey Carpet Court. They've always been so wonderful to us as well. And also a big thank you to our Repco here in Kempsey as well, coming on board. A big, big thank you as well. Plus Lou's. Yeah, Lou's Cafe. Oh, what a beautiful place to go and have breakfast there. Nice. Yeah, so a big thank you to Lou's Cafe as well. And, yeah, so I think I got that all right. I think I got that, yeah. Big thank you to Paula. She arranged that for us through Lou's and that. So, yeah, big thank you to you, girl. Okay, so the time here at the tank is now 6:51. So, as I said, if you want to be part of that, well, I'll pop down there and have a look. If you haven't looked your tickets yet, yeah, you can buy one, you can buy three. It's totally up to you. And that I bought $10 worth, so that's, what's that, six? Six. It donates. And that's how you. Anyway, let's go and have a little listen, a bit of Johnny Paycheck, and he's going to be doing Song and Dance Man.

as I said, that was the Ames Brothers and Tammy. And it is now 6:57 here at the Tank. I can't believe the time has really flown and that. So, yeah, but anyway, I've got to get ready to put on a little instrumental, which I've been playing, is the Joey song. Yes, I'm sure you remember that. That came out in the 60s, if I remember correctly. I can remember it. And the other one's Wheels too. And that I've got it lined up as well because it's a really good little instrumental as well. But anyway, we'll just put this one on and go with the flow. What do you reckon?

0: looking for the perfect way to celebrate Father's Day? The Kempsey Country Music Club invites you to their annual Father's Day concert. 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The music kicks off at 11 a.m. Enjoy an incredible performance by special guest and Golden Guitar winner, Cole Hardy, backed by a full live band. 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
2: 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The latest weather is next.
3: Yes, and the weatherman says it's going to be sunny, light winds, daytime temperatures are going to be between 18 and 23. As I've said before, Kempsey's expecting 23, Taree 22, and Coffs Harbour and Port Macquarie both expecting 21 and Foster 19. And as I said, the sun is due to set at 5:32 p.m. this evening. Our fire danger for the North Coast, Greater Hunter, the New England and the Northern Slopes, well, they're all moderate. And the temperature here at the moment in Kempsey, we're sitting on 8.6, feels like 6.8. Our humidity is at 98%. The wind is west-southwest at 7 kilometres. The wind gust is at 11 kilometres. And the rain we received since 9 a.m. yesterday morning was 0.2 millimetres. And our pressure is sitting at 1,030.8. hectopars. So that's a little bit of our forecast that's happening for Monday. Okay, let me go and see what I've got. I've got quite a songs here. Tanya Lee's waiting to do a song. She's going to be doing Nobody's Darling. Okay. Then I've got a little bit of Russell Morris. Yes. And he's going to be doing The Girl That I Love. And then I've got a little bit of, come on, I better let's play them. Let's go.

You know who that singer is, don't you? That's why I didn't tell you. Connie Francis. Yes, who's sorry now? Yep, don't blame her. Okay, Russell Morris is going to be doing The Girl That I Love.

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1: I couldn't resist myself. I had to play that. McLea. Yeah, she needs to learn a bit of English, that one. Okay, I want to say a big good morning to our Kookaburra lady because she told me she likes this song. Anne Murray. She says, could I have this dance with you?

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2: And a big thank you to all our sponsors as well. 18 after the hour of 7 o'clock and... I might do it. You play tenor. That's all, folk. Tenure.

Yeah, that was Tenya Lee Johnson and Nobody's Darling, yes. And, yeah, she's going to be here next Sunday. Yeah, she said she's coming up because she's going to have a catch-up, and I know that the people will get her up to sing again. Anyway, we're going to have a little Litters Now too. I've got lined up here, the Little River Band, and they're going to be doing Help's On Its Way.

Yeah, that was a little river band. Hope it's on its way. A little bit of Frank Ifield. He's going to be doing Who Am I to Say?

0: Yes, and they got a bit of work happening up around near Maxville on River Street. Now, it is an everyday, all-day traffic will be affected in all directions. And the advice is follow the directions on site, reduce your speed limit to 40, expect delays. Now, the other advice is there is some landslips and they're fixing that all up. So the work is, as I said, on River Street in Maxville. Council wishes to advise landslip remedying work is commencing along the River Street from Monday, which they kicked off on the 29th of June, and has gone for roughly around about 3 months. Weather permitting, temporary traffic control will be in place, with minor delays expected in both directions while work is being carried out. Council appreciates your cooperation as well.
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8: 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The latest weather is next.
0: Yes, and the weatherman's still saying it's going to be sunny, light winds, and the daytime temperatures are expected to reach between 18 and 23. Well, as I said, Kempsey's expecting 23. But Taree, 22, Coffs Harbour and Port Macquarie both expecting 21, but Foster, 19. And yes, the sun is due to set. Yeah, going to go to bed at 5:32 p.m. this evening. At the present moment here in Kempsey, we're sitting on 9.5, feels like 7.5. Our humidity is at 97%. The wind is west at 9 kilometres. The wind gust is at 11 kilometres. And our pressure is now sitting at 1,031.0 hectopascals. So that's a little bit of our forecast that's going to be happening for Monday. You know what I read out yesterday? You know how I read out, you know, the temperatures? Now, they did tell us that the temperatures were going to kick off from Wednesday. Well, guess what? Tuesday, we're expecting 25, Wednesday, 27, but Thursday, 31, Friday, 26, Saturday, 32, Sunday,

Tuesday, 26, and then we're back down to Monday, the 7th of September. We're going to drop back down to 23, 21 and 19 on the 9th of September because they're expecting some rain going to be coming in on Tuesday, the 8th and the 9th of September. But they are advertising a little bit of showery hanging around as well. But whether it happens, one can only think. Okay. Anyway, it is now 7:33 here at the Tank and you're listening to our Brekkie show. And okay, Ronnie Burns, he's going to be doing Smiley. Yes. Then we got a little bit of, I do like him. I hope you do. John Denver. Yep. And I've chosen Track C. He's going to be doing Living on a Jet Plane. He's going to fly away. And then we have Neil Diamond. He's going to be doing Beautiful Noise. But we're going to listen to Ronnie Burns again. Smiley.

0: Yeah, that was Neil Diamond. We can sell hello to him. He can come here anytime. Yeah. Hello. Hello. It's time for me to go to sponsors. Wake up, Anne.
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0: And a big thank you to our sponsors as well. And it is now 7:46 here at the Tech. Definitely, yes. And let me see what I've got lined up. We've got a bit of Foster and Allen coming your way. He's going to be doing Always to Mary Ann. And then we've got a little bit of the Rolling Stones singing Get Off My Cloud. Yep. And then this lady. Yes, I was going through my CDs when I was off with my... I come across her, and her name is Carly Ann. That's Ann with an E. And she's going to be doing a little song called Why Me. So they're all going to come your way. But first of all, a little bit of Foster. Good morning, beautiful lady.

Yeah, as I said, that was Foster and Allen. I love that music. I like Irish music. I hope you do too. Anyway, a little bit of Rolling Stones. As I said, get off my cloud. I'm coming there soon.

Is it get off his cloud? Yes, definitely. 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I listen in my truck, and she hasn't got a bad little voice.

Yeah, that was called Why Me. Said she didn't have a bad little voice, did she? Oh, I don't think she did. Anyway, Graeme Jackson, Rob Rees gave that to me, this to me back years ago when they were running the Slim Dusty Country Music here. And I've played him. I've played him. I'm going to try this song.

0: a reminder that school speed zones are now in operation. Speed limits of 40 kilometres per hour and below should now be observed. New South Wales school zones generally operate between 8 to 9:30am and 2:30 to 4pm on school days.
1: That's right, and school zone was going to be enforced in the next few seconds, but in the meantime, we're going to cross over to our news.
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5: Good morning, I'm Laura Devoy. The number of Australians missing in Nepal has risen to 43. Rescue teams are continuing to work to locate the 2,500 people who are unaccounted for following last week's devastating floods. According to local authorities, at least 794 people have died in Nepal and 16 in Tibet. The federal government has announced an additional $3 million in funding. Speaking to the ABC, the Assistant Foreign Minister Matt Thistlethwaite explained what the money would go towards.
6: Most of that will go to funding hygiene kits. There's a desperate need for hygiene kits for people in the region and solar lights. Obviously, all of the power and telecommunications infrastructure has been wiped out. So those kits are being put together. They'll be transported by the Australian Defence Force over the coming days.
5: The Islamic Revolutionary Guard Corps has vowed to respond after the US reportedly struck Iranian missile launches in the Strait of Hormuz. It's the first military action in the Middle East conflict in a month. Washington has not commented on the reports, but in a statement shared by Iranian state media, the IRGC accused the US of a strategic and fatal mistake. It said several fighters and civilians were killed and wounded, but did not provide a death toll. The first gas from the Beetaloo sub-basin in the Northern Territory will flow into the network tomorrow. The NT government says more than 40 terajoules a day will flow into the grid. It says development of the basin is forecast to generate more than $17 billion in economic value over two decades and support more than 13,000 jobs by 2040. Veterans in Victoria are voicing concerns about planned cuts to allied healthcare. Shannon Kirkwood has the details.
7: Shadow Minister for Veterans Michael McCormack is continuing the national listening tour on the federal government's allied health cap for veterans. Today he's in the Victorian electorate of Flinders. The Albanese government's $5,000 annual threshold on allied health expenditure each financial year is due to come into effect from July 1 next year. It's attracted criticism from veterans, supporters and the federal opposition, with calls for it to be scrapped. Mr McCormack says the introduction of the cap is causing distress among veterans, saying they deserve to access care when they need it. Meantime, Veterans Affairs Minister Matt Keogh is facing calls to stand down after initially refusing to meet a veteran delegation opposing the cap.
5: Listeners are advised the following story contains the name of an Indigenous person who has died. Tributes are flowing for Australian boxing great Tony Mundine, who has died at the age of 75. Known as Chock, Mundine was the only Australian to fight in four weight divisions, and he held four different Australian titles. Former professional boxer Danny Green said he grew a great deal of inspiration from watching Mundine. George Kambosos Jr. says it's a sad day in Australian sport. Australians are being told it's not too late to complete the census. The Bureau of Statistics says more than 10 million households have submitted online forms and returned paper forms. The ABS says over the coming weeks, census staff will continue engaging with communities across Australia to ensure everyone is counted. It's compulsory to complete the form. Penalties for failing to do so can include prosecution and fines of up to $364 per day. That refusal continues. Turning to sport, the New Zealand Warriors are back on top of the NRL ladder after a 46-32 win over the Newcastle Knights. The North Queensland Cowboys defeated the West Tigers 24-10, and the Parramatta Eels beat the Cronulla Sharks 38-18.
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3: 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I'm Alex McLaughlin with today's report. National sheep and lamb supply tightened further this week, with 62,500 head offered nationally through Auctions Plus. The seasonal contraction ahead of Christmas was expected, and importantly, prices and key indicators continue to demonstrate resilience despite softer clearance in some categories. The Auctions Plus restocker lamb indicator eased marginally on the week to average $205 per head or 1,107 cents per kilogram dressed weight. While the weekly movement was softer, the broader trend remains positive. At this point in the calendar, the yearly is sitting at its strongest level in 5 years. Compared with historical performance, current values remain well above the long-term average and highlight a market that is holding firm even as listings taper into the Christmas period. Lamb numbers were lower across most categories, with crossbred lambs the largest offering at 22,900 head. Average prices for crossbred lambs eased $2 to average $198 per head, with the clearance softening to 57%. This easing reflects increased buyer selectivity rather than a loss of demand, as well-bred and well-finished lambs continue to attract solid competition. Merino weather lambs held steady at $159 per head and cleared strongly at 80%. Meanwhile, Merino ewe lambs recorded one of the most standout movements of the week, lifting $65 to average $191 per head. First cross ewe lambs also showed a notable improvement, rising $50 week on week to average $268 per head, supported by a 78% clearance rate. Shedding breed lambs continued to perform well, clearing 90% of offerings despite a $10 easing in the average price. National clearance softened 60%, driven largely by softer results in the crossbred lambs and heavier ewe categories. Despite this, value over reserve strengthened $20, indicating vendor expectations remain largely aligned with the market. From a state perspective, New South Wales remained the dominant listing state, accounting for 50% of total offerings, though listings declined 21% on last week. Victoria followed with 34% of listings, with both states recording softer clearance and reduced numbers sold. Meanwhile, Queensland and Tasmania recorded strong percentage increases off low volumes. That concludes today's Daily Market Update, brought to you by Auctions Plus, dedicated to connecting ag.
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0: It's time for another warm and welcoming night at the Community Pop-Up Cafe, Friends and Food. 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Yes, times are tough for many financially, but if you're looking to connect, relax, or simply enjoy a wholesome community dinner, drop in this Thursday between 5 and 7 o'clock. It's all happening at the Community Pop-Up Cafe Friends and Food by the Adventist Community Services, bringing neighbours together in these challenging times in the township of Kempsey.
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3: Yes, and we take a look at our forecast. Well, for Monday, it's going to be sunny. Also, the, what have we got? The mornings are going to be like, yep. In the early morning, it's going to be light winds, yep. Anyway, let's go and see what our forecast will be. Well, they're saying the temperatures are going to be between 18 and 23, where we're looking at Foster has got 19, and Port Macquarie and Coffs Harbour 21, Taree 22, and Kempsey 23. And the temperature here at the tank at the present moment, or I should say here in Kempsey, they're saying, because this is our local one for Kempsey, says we're sitting on 11.4. Feels like 9.7. Our humidity is at 93%. The wind is west at 9 kilometres. The wind gust is at 14 kilometres. And our pressure is sitting at 1,031.3 hectopascals. So that's a little bit of our forecast that we have got today. And don't forget, school zone has been enforced for 9 minutes and 15 seconds. So be aware of that. School zone, yes. And again this afternoon from 2:30 right through to 4pm. School zone will be enforced again. So you must slow down and do 40 or you're going to cop it. Yep, because they're out there watching you. Don't you worry.
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3: You are listening to the McLea. I hate that word. Jean. I need to give her some talking lessons, how to pronounce the McLea, not the McLea. Okay, it is now 10 after the hour of 8 o'clock and I have to apologise because I didn't realise when I put that song on I was so close to the news, but I'm going to play it again and that because it's a nice little beefy tune, but I want to say good morning to Maureen. Really?

0: Yeah, that was really nice, Nelson. That's a beautiful song. I hadn't heard that one. I was looking at my CD and I thought, oh, I never heard that, Undo the Right. Yeah, so I thought I'd play it. There, Maureen, I hope you enjoyed that one as well as much as I did, along with you. And I've got a song going out to Robert, our butcher. Yep, I'm going to put that on straight after our sponsors.
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0: And a big thank you to all our sponsors as well. Okay, as I said, I've got a song going out with to Robert, our butcher. Rolf Harris and Ian McNamara is going to be doing Fry Me Kangaroo Brown.
4: There's a confused Australian farmer sighing. He's nearly crying. Because he's just got off the blower from his agent and he turns to his wife and kids who are gathered round the table and he says, they want us to farm kangaroo, Prue. They want us to run a few roos. Not things that go bar or moo, Prue. They want us to run a few.

0: program. Meanwhile, outside on the veranda of the very same homestead, there's an old Australian stockman. Hey, Rolf, that couldn't be the same old Australian stockman that you
1: had. Bound to be the same bloke, yeah.
0: Oh, I thought you tanned his hide when he died, Clive.
1: Well, I know he's got a bad leg.
0: Oh, right. Anyway, he's outside in the veranda and he's heard all this. He's sitting there with his son and he turns to him and he says, "What are we going to do? Multi-skilling at my age. What are we going to do?" And the son scratches his head and he says, "No worries. We'll have to get dogs that can hop, pop. We'll have to get dogs that can hop. 'Cause we'll never get the buggers to stop, pop, unless we get dogs that can hop all together. Now, fry me kangaroo brown, sport. Fry me kangaroo brown. Fry me kangaroo brown, sport. Fry me kangaroo brown." Little Aussie housewife goes to the butcher's. "A kilo of platypus mince, Vince. A kilo of platypus mince. And how do you like the blue rinse, Vince?
2: A kilo of platypus..."

0: kangaroo brown. 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Now I need some rissoles and stew too. I need something to go in the stew.
1: Well, for rissoles, try camel or bilby or croc and echidna chunks for the stew all in the now.
0: Fry me kangaroo brown, sport. Fry me kangaroo brown. Fry me kangaroo brown, sport. Fry me kangaroo brown. The old man comes home and says, what's for tea, love? She says,

0: Kangaroo Brown.
1: He takes one look and he says, I know I like Bandicoot Rare, Claire. I know I like Bandicoot Rare. But you haven't even singed off the hair, Claire. I like the Bandicoot Rare altogether now. Fry me Kangaroo Brown, sport. Fry me Kangaroo Brown. Medium rare and go down, sport. Fry me Kangaroo Brown. She says, well, what about a kangaroo roast, Bart? What about kangaroo roast? And we'll have the leftovers on toast, Bart. What about kangaroo roast? All together now? Fry me kangaroo brown, sport. Fry me kangaroo brown. Fry me kangaroo brown, sport. Fry me kangaroo brown. And he says, listen, might be all right for the tourists, but I draw the line at sinking the cutlery into the national emblem.
0: Well, what about a nice piece of platy pie? The emu drumsticks with rice are nice.
1: What about a solo, Rolf?
2: Oh, right.
0: Splonge.
1: Meanwhile, back on the farm, what are the dogs going to eat, Pete? What are the dogs going to eat? Oh, feed them mutton and beef, dear. Feed the dogs on the beef all together.

0: Yeah, that's it. That was Rolf Harris and Ian McNamara. Yep, that was going out especially to Robert. Yeah. How about a little bit of Daniel O'Donnell? He's going to do a little song for you, and it's simply called Walks Across Texas. Well, if you want to walk across Texas, you'll have to go up to Queensland. Otherwise, you've got to grab the states. You've got a choice of two places. Let's go.
1: For all of you who love this song, I want you to come on.

0: Thank you.
1: So lonely.

Yeah, that was Graham Jackson. As I said, I started playing it, but I didn't realise I was so close to the 8 o'clock news, and that I do apologise for that. So I said I'd put it back on so it can complete the song and that. So, yeah, but anyway, I've got what's happening on our roads. Let's go and have a look and see what's happening on our roads at the moment. 103.1 FM. Yeah, well, we've got a bit of work happening down in Port Macquarie on the Hastings River Drive. Now, this is between Fernbank Creek Road and the old Pacific Highway. Now, this work is hoping to be completed by the 28th of September because they kicked off on the 30th of August. Oh, I went down there, I don't remember seeing it. But anyway, it's there somewhere. Anyway, it's an impact and it is a night work. Yes, and it's going from Sunday, Monday, Tuesday, Wednesday, Thursday, Friday from 6 p.m. to 6 a.m. Westbound lane will be closed and, you just touched it, bring it up here. The little advice they've got here, allow extra travel time, follow the directions on site, reduce your speed limit to 40. Other advice is there is access along the Hastings River Drive will be reduced to one lane while work are taking place and will be under traffic control with a speed limit of 40 as a part of the council annual road asphalt program. And the road pavement will be resurfaced on the Hastings

0: MDAILI, follow the directions of the traffic controller. So that's all happening, as I said, down in Port Macquarie on the Hastings River Drive between Fernbank and Creek. So now I know what they're talking about. So, yeah, so that's a little bit that's happening there. There is a lot of work and there is a lot of hazards around in that. So when you're travelling, look, just be aware of it. You know, you've got it out at the Combine, you've got it down Taree, you've got it all out around near Wingham, Manning Point. Look, the list goes on and on and on and on. So, yeah, so be aware of that as well.
1: Emergency police, fire, ambulance. Yes, police, fire or ambulance.
2: It's my friend.
1: Okay, look, I need you to stay on the phone. Just stay on the phone. Okay, now hang on. Oh.
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8: Stay there. The latest weather is next.
0: Yes, and take my last look at our forecast, but Chris will give you the up-to-date with all that's happening. And the weatherman says it's going to be sunny, light winds, and our daytime temperatures are expected to reach between 18 to 23. As I said, we've got Kempsey expecting 23, Taree 22, Coffs Harbour and Port Macquarie 21 and Foster 19. And the sun is due to set at 5:30pm. This evening. Also, taking a look here at the present moment, we're sitting on 13.0, feels like 10.7. Our humidity is at 86%. The wind is west northwest at 13 kilometres. The wind gust is up to 18 kilometres. And our pressure is sitting at 1,031.3 hectopascals. So that's a little bit of our forecast that's going to be happening for today. But anyway, if you want to know what's going to be happening for tomorrow, well, I can let you know what's going to be happening for tomorrow. For tomorrow, we are expecting there's a chance of fog in the early morning, sunny day, light winds becoming northwest to a northeasterly around 15 to 25 in the middle of the day, then becoming northwesterly around 15 to 25 kilometres in the late evening. Overnight temperatures will fall between 6 and 9, with the daytime temperatures reaching between 20 to 25. But as I said to you earlier, for Tuesday, we are expecting 25. And the time here at the tank now is 8:33. And we got a little bit of Amos Morris. Good morning, Barry, up at the Heights. And thank you for that lovely phone call we had. Amos Morris.

Yeah, that was Anne Murray and Daydream Believer. Yes, and it is now 8:38 here at the Tank. We've got a little bit of Bobby and Laurie. They're going to be doing Hitchhiker. You shouldn't hitch. You know that

cars go by. 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

0: 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Go to the website or call 6567 2071 today.
1: And a big thank you to all our sponsors as well. And it is now 8:46 here at the tank, and you're about to nearly close off our brekkie because Chris is in and she'll be taken over straight after the 9 o'clock news. In the meantime, I've got a special song going out to a beautiful lady. Good morning, Rita.

Yeah, that was Ricky Van Shelton, and that was going specially out to Rita. I'm going to put this little instrumental on, Wheels. This is the one I was talking about earlier. And then we've got ABBA's going to be doing Fernando.

Yeah, that was Fernando. And now I've got a little bit of Elvis Presley I'm going to put on for you. He's going to be doing Surrender.

0: 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Treat Dad to a fabulous lunch with a couple of coldies on Sunday the 6th of September, Father's Day, and catch Steve Passfield playing on the back deck at our sponsor, Bellbrook Hotel, Main Street Bellbrook, serving the community since 1913.
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3: Good morning, I'm Laura Devoy. The US has reportedly struck Iranian missile launches in the Strait of Hormuz in the first military action in the region in a month. International media is quoting a US Central Command spokesman who claimed Islamic Revolutionary Guard Corps forces were observed preparing to launch rockets with sea mines into the strait. The IRGC has accused the US of a strategic and fatal mistake and has vowed to respond. Nepal's education ministry says more than 200 students are among those unaccounted for following last week's devastating floods. At least 19 schools were affected, 9 were destroyed and 7 partially damaged. The latest death toll is 794 in Nepal and 16 in Tibet. 2,500 people, including 43 Australians, are unaccounted for. Rescue operations are ongoing, though have been hampered by bad weather and the threat of more floods. The right to demand social media companies destroy personal information is set to be included in the federal government's second tranche of privacy reforms. Attorney General Michelle Rowland is set to release a proposal for an overhaul of the nation's privacy laws today. Included would be the right to erasure, which means Australians could request tech companies delete their personal information. The draft laws would not apply to media organisations publishing news articles. Consultation is set to open today. The importance of lifelong learning in supporting self-discovery and developing new skills is being highlighted this Adult Learners Week. Coordinated by Adult Learning Australia, the annual campaign showcases the thousands of opportunities in the adult and community education sector. Figures show more than 3.2 million Australians aged 15 to 74 are currently learning. Federal Minister for Skills and Training, Andrew Giles, says lifelong learning is critical to boosting individual skills.
4: For me, I see lifelong learning as absolutely fundamental to tackling our economic challenges, enabling more people to be more active in the labour market, but also our social challenges to enable people to feel more connected, to feel more valued, not just at work, but in their community life too.
3: New data shows 2026 was the worst end to the snow season since records began in 1954. According to Snowy Hydro, the natural snow depth on Friday at Spencer's Creek between Perisher and Charlotte's Pass in New South Wales was 56 centimetres. El Niño years such as this typically correlate with lower snowfall but could also lead to less rain, which can be conducive to good conditions. But researchers from Monash University say this year a few significant rain events have washed away limited snowfalls. The Prime Minister of Iceland says the country will continue to strengthen its economic ties with the European Union despite voting not to pursue full membership. Iceland is a member of the European Economic Area, which allows free trade with EU member countries. Here's the BBC's Joe Inwood.
5: The no side claimed joining the bloc would mean losing control of the fertile and lucrative fishing grounds, which make up a huge part of the island's economy. Leading the Yes campaign was the Prime Minister, Kristrún Frostadóttir. She argued that in an increasingly unstable world, the EU would provide political, economic and military security. That argument, it seems, was not enough.
3: Turning to sport, in tennis, the last Grand Slam tournament of the year, the US Open, is underway. Adam Walton, Talia Gibson and Storm Hunter lost their first round matches this morning. Alexander Vukic, Taylor Preston and Kim Birrell are on court now.
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7: The Lily Pilly Ladies invite you to mark your calendars for a lovely afternoon of friendship, conversation and country hospitality. 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
9: Stay there. The latest weather is next.
10: Yeah, good morning. Weather for the mid-north coast for Monday the 31st of August. There's going to be a chance of a fog in the north early this morning and with light winds. We have a 10% chance of rain. The fire danger rating sitting at moderate and the UV index is sitting at high. It's currently 15.1 degrees here in Kempsey and the humidity sitting at 78%. Wind is 13 kilometres an hour from the west-northwest with 18 kilometre hour wind gusts. We've had 0.2 mil of rain since 9 a.m. yesterday morning. The barometric pressure sitting at 1,031.3 hectopascals. And temperatures expected in centres up and down the coast today. We have Southwest Rocks expecting 19 degrees. We have Coffs Harbour, Maxville, Crescent Head, Port Macquarie and Taree all expecting 22 degrees, where we have Bellbrook and Kempsey both expecting 23. And our sun will go down this afternoon at 5:31 p.m.
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Yeah. Thank you for joining me this morning. I hope everybody's had a great week. It's going to be another beautiful day out there. A bit nippy overnight, of course. I guess we all thought that those cold nights were gone, but I think it came back to trick us a little last night. It's 9:10 here on at Tank FM, and you're listening to Chris on Echoes of the Past. And we're going to kick off this morning with Roy Orbison, Indian Wedding.

0: Yeah, Bill Haley and the Comets there with Rock Around the Clock.
1: G'day, it's Michael Kemp, your local member for Oxley. I recently welcomed the New South Wales Shadow Minister for Police to the Mid-North Coast, and we heard directly from locals and police about the issues affecting our community. We heard concerns about youth crime, unregistered bikes, antisocial behaviour, and violent home invasions. Everyone deserves to feel safe in their own home, and I'll continue fighting for stronger laws in Parliament to back our police.
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0: Yeah, thank you to our sponsors. On we go with Walk Right In, but with By the Rooftop Singers.

Yeah, California sun there by the Rivieras. It's 9:21 here at Tank FM, and you listen to Chris on Echoes of the Past. We're going to have Jerry Lee Lewis, Good Rockin' Tonight.

Did you know wearing a seatbelt in a serious crash nearly doubles your chances of survival? Almost 1 out of 5 road fatalities involve someone not wearing a seatbelt. In a crash, wearing a seatbelt reduces your risk of serious injury. So remember to buckle up every time. However short the journey, however long you've been driving, however well you know the road, don't forget to clip every trip.

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4: Stay there. The latest weather is next.
5: Yeah, weather for the mid-north coast for Monday, the 31st of August. It's going to be a sunny day, and it said that it was going to have some fog this morning. Well, I think that might have been gone, with some light winds throughout the day. Chance of rain is 10% and the fire danger rating is at moderate and the UV index is high, so a warm day by the sound of it. Currently 16.9 degrees here in Kempsey with 69% humidity. And the wind is 9 kilometres an hour from the west-northwest with 14 kilometre hour wind gusts. We've had no rain since 9 a.m. this morning, and the barometric pressure is sitting at 1,031.3 hectopascals. Temperatures expected in centres up and down the coast today. We have Southwest Rocks expecting 19 degrees, Coss Harbour, Maxfield, Crescent Head, Port Macquarie, Taree all expecting 22 degrees, and Bellbrook and Kempsey both expecting 23. Sunset will be at 5:31 p.m. this afternoon. Okay, you've lost that loving feeling by the Righteous Brothers. Here we go. It's 9:31 at Tank FM.

Yeah, a world of our own there by the Seekers. We're going to run with the Deltones singing, let me look, Early Morning Rock, let's go.

0: That's the one there that Dizzy by Tommy Rowe brings back lots of memories of flogging that record when I was that age. Yeah, I can sung that right through. It was a wonderful hit. It's 9:49 here at Tank FM, and you listen to Chris on Echoes of the Past.
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6: Well, let an evil eye, the way you say, but I'll have a drunk devil on the jet of my face. I'm a little high.

Yeah, Morning Town Ride by the Seekers there. I just have had a few distractions here this morning, so just bear with me. We're cruising into the news. It's 9.55 here at Tank FM. You listen to Chris on Echoes of the Past. We're going to go with Denim and Lace by Marty Roan.

0: Yeah, Denim All Lace there. That was another one that, of my era. That shows you my age, doesn't it? Okay, today is the last day for our membership draw to go into the entry for it. If you're not already a member of Tank FM, you can become a member. It's $10 and that's for the year. And everybody that joins up until today or this morning when the office is open is your last chance to do it, goes in the draw to win a $100 Visa gift card. So that's for everybody who renews their membership and everyone who becomes a member of Tank FM. And that money goes towards helping the station run. We are all volunteers. No one gets paid here. And we have to update and keep our equipment, which is pretty costly because it's technical, going. So if you want to pop in the office before 2 o'clock today and pay that, you're quite welcome to do that. Also, we've got a Father's Day raffle happening, and from 10 o'clock till 2 o'clock outside Millie Hill Meet today, Anne will be down there, so pop by and buy some tickets in our raffle. The first prize is a barbecue with a pizza stone. There's a meat tray to go with it, $50 voucher at Camping World, brekkie for two at Lou's, goodies from Repco and some mats from Carpet Court. So one big prize. So to go in there, you've got to go down and get a ticket, $2 or $3 for $5, down outside Millie Hill Meats today. Okay, we're cruising to the news.
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4: Good morning, I'm Laura Devoy. The Islamic Revolutionary Guard Corps says it has launched attacks on American military sites in Jordan. The IRGC says it's in response to American strikes on Iran's Larak Island this morning. In a statement shared on social media, the IRGC said the strikes destroyed the technical and repair infrastructure, as well as the enemy fighter deployment sites of two US bases. It says every attack will be met with even more devastating responses. The federal government says it's negotiating with Russian officials over the imprisonment of Australian Oscar Jenkins. Earlier this year, Jenkins was sentenced to 13 years in prison for acting as a mercenary in an armed conflict. Overnight, he gave his first interview where he detailed why he joined Ukrainian forces in 2024 and also offered to fight for Russia. Speaking to the ABC, Assistant Foreign Minister Matt Thistlethwaite warned of the dangers in travelling to the region.
5: Obviously, we'd like to see him released as quickly as possible, but I think his case highlights the danger in Australians travelling to that region and being involved in this conflict. That's why we've got a strict warning against Australians travelling to Ukraine and the conflict zone.
4: Listeners are advised the following story contains the name of an Indigenous person who has died. Australian boxing great Tony Mundine has been described as an incredible athlete and a proud Aboriginal Australian. His family has confirmed he died overnight at the age of 75. Tony Mundine was the only Australian to fight in four weight divisions and he held four different Australian titles. His cousin Warren Mundine spoke to the ABC about the legacy he leaves behind.
6: He was an incredible human being. You know, even the New South Wales police and that loved him because he used to go to the New South Wales police citizen boys clubs and work with the kids who are in trouble and helping other people. He was always a very generous man, and that's the things that we will remember about him.
4: There are calls for improved media literacy after revelations one-third of young Australians are using generative AI as a source of news. Shannon Kirkwood has more.
7: Researchers from Western Sydney University, Queensland University of Technology and the University of Canberra surveyed more than 1,000 people from across Australia aged 10 to 17. They found around a third source their news from generative AI, the same number as news websites and apps. Lead author Professor Tanya Notley says it points to an urgent need for enhanced news media literacy education in schools. She says young people are less engaged with news in 2026 than in the previous survey in 2023. The report suggests the decrease is likely linked to the social media ban.
4: The captain and seven crew members of a ferry which capsized off northern Cyprus overnight have been arrested. At least eight people have died. Authorities say 237 people were rescued and 23 remain missing. Survivors have told local media there was a blast before the vessel rolled over and claimed the captain was among the first to abandon ship. Turning to sport, a goal with 72 seconds remaining lifted Richmond to a 5-point win over Essendon in the AFLW. Despite losing three players to injury, Geelong beat Gold Coast by 7 points. Port Adelaide defeated GWS by 4. Carlton overcame Fremantle by 6. Melbourne smashed Brisbane by 56 points. And Hawthorn was too good for Collingwood. And in golf, American Scottie Scheffler has won the PGA Tour Championship by 3 shots. Australian Minwoo Lee finished in a tie for 4. At 11 under.
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